0: NFL's kind of taken over that. So where do you put your college football? It's got to go on Fridays now. And if you get matchups like these, whew, these are two real. I mean, these aren't top ranked teams, top 25 matchups. But you don't need a top 25 matchup for it to be a good game. That's what the regular season is for. Grunkenmeyer, the quarterback for Virginia Tech right now, 14 of 17, a 179, a touchdown in the air, and a touchdown on the ground. That Virginia Tech offense is moving on Pitt right now. Keep an eye on them as the night rolls along. All right, 8:04, games have been rolling for about 30 minutes now, so I think it's a perfect time for us to get a full look at the scoreboard. We start in Sumter, Lakewood, the Gators trail Hartsville 14-0. Emerald up on Palmetto 14-3. These are all showing first quarter, probably into the second quarter by now. Ainer leads Atlantic Collegiate 8-0. Let's see if we have any more scores on here. A lot of 0-0s. There we go. 15-0. Pageland Central over Chesterfield. Hunter Kindertiner leads the Calhoun County Saints by a score of 8-0. Blackville Hilda over Wagner Sally 14-0. Blacksburg leads Great Falls 8-0. R&E leading Dreer 6-0. Abbeville over Dixie 14-0. While Marlboro County, if this is right, that's pretty impressive. 33-0. Marlboro County over Waccamaw right now. We'll check that. Dillon over Lake City 14-0. Manning trailing East Clarendon 7-0. Again, all of these games very, very early, but in progress. Chester and Mid-Carolina tied at 3. Keenan up on Andrew Jackson 8-0. Oceanside Collegiate, there it is. Mentioned this at the beginning of the night. Hanahan, one of the only remaining undefeated teams in high school football in the state, going on the road to take on an Oceanside Collegiate team many would deem to be better than Hanahan. Because in any sport not Major League Baseball or the NFL, any sport that's not a professional sport, you're not always what your record says you are. And that's the case for Oceanside Collegiate. Because they are not what their record says they are. Their record says they're 2-3. Which would be a sub-500 team, which means they don't win a lot. That ain't the case with the Landsharks. They're up 14-0 on Hanahan right now as we roll around the scoreboard and around the state looking at scores. We do have an update from Brooklyn Casey right down that way. They lead Lower Richland 7-0 over at Fort Knox. That one going to the second quarter. 3 minutes left in the first quarter in at River Bluff. Big play for River Bluff. 70-yard touchdown pass over the top. They lead 14-9 in the first quarter. Unbelievable ball game going on right now at the Swamp. End of the first quarter at Bob Jones. Fort Mill and Dorman tied at 7. Could be a great game there. Keep an eye. Blacksburg leading in their ball game 15-0. T.L. Hanna, 10-7 lead. They lead Fountain Inn right now. Lake Wylie and Nation Ford tied at 7 with a minute 52 to go in that ball game. Again, Lake Wylie in their first year of existence. First year as a school, first year as a football program. They're 4-1. 4-1. Their only loss, a quality one, they lost to South Point. We won't talk about the margin, but a good matchup for Lake Wylie and Nation Ford tonight. And if anybody needs a win, it's Nation Ford, sitting at 0-6. Now, they need a win in the worst way. They're going to finish sub-500 this year. But if you can help it, you don't want to be 0-7. End of the first quarter at Midland Valley, the Mustangs trail the Fighting Green Hornets of Aiken 16-7. That's a region matchup. As a great majority of these are, the Stallions of South Point lead the Blue Eagles of Clover 7-3. A field goal from 32 yards out gets Clover on the board. 9:55 to go in the first half. Florence Christian leads Trinity Collegiate 7-0. Into the first quarter at Gilbert, Camden up 13-0 on the Indians right now. And we get a conversion on third down from Irmo here, looking at the clip from Lou Bajak. They got a conversion deep in their own territory just to keep the drive alive. North Myrtle Beach leads West Florence, 14-7, 9:40 to go in the first half. The Trojans of Northwestern lead 7-3 over Boiling Springs. It was 7-0, and then Boiling Springs answered with the field goal. We had the timeline backwards a little bit. Chapin got the ball back after the big play from River Bluff. Couldn't move the football. Had to punt it away. The punt was blocked. River Bluff had it on a short field. Couldn't get really anything going. And they kick a 34-yard field goal. So River Bluff, the Fighting Cale Wilsons, lead Chapin 17-9. Speaking of Cale Wilson, he texts me this. Camden now leads 13-7. Kendall Wright with a 3-yard touchdown run there early in the second quarter. It's a 13-7 ball game, Camden over Gilbert. And got this from Shane Fiddler over at White Knoll. 6-0 Ridgeview lead at the end of the first quarter over the Timberwolves of White Knoll. See if we can get a few more updates here. South Point gave up that field goal to make it 7-3. 97-yard kickoff return on the ensuing kickoff for 6. And if you want to squander momentum against a really good football team, that's how you do it. You give up a kickoff return. Newberry leading Columbia. Here's our first look at this ball game. 21-7 Newberry over the Caps of Columbia. Xavier Means, this according to the Trojan football Twitter page, X page, pulls an amazing escape act at the line of scrimmage, sprints 20 yards to the house. Extra point attempt is good. 9:58 to go in the second quarter. Northwestern leading Boiling Springs now 14-3. And this is why I was uncertain of putting that as a game of the week moniker. I wasn't sold on Boiling Springs' ability to hang around. That was my concern. Can they hang around? I still think Camden's a better football team than Gilbert, but I do expect Gilbert to hang around. And they are. Down 2 scores, they get 1 back, make it a 1-score ball game again. Fort Mill's doing that right now with Dorman. The Generals of Wade Hampton not doing that with Gaffney right now. 21-7, the Indians extend their lead over Wade Hampton. By the way, in case you're interested, we're getting availability reports here as we go. If you want to know the situation for tomorrow night in the upstate, starting left guard Elijah Thurman has been upgraded from questionable to probable for Clemson tomorrow as they play number 4 Miami. Clemson running back Jay Haynes has also been ruled out for the Miami game on the availability report. It's not injury related. Haynes was healthy and set to be available, but he is missing the game to attend a funeral, per a team spokesperson. And again, want to remind you, it will be raining tomorrow. A lot. I don't want to say 2015 level rain, if you remember that Notre Dame Clemson game. But it's going to be raining a lot. So, they don't plan on changing the kick time, by the way. 7:30 is still the kick time. 4:15 here, still the kick time. They don't plan on changing them, but make sure you adapt. Prepare. Be ready. Nation Ford and Lake Wylie tied at 7 at the end of the first quarter. It is still 7-7 between the Fighting Jack Veltries of Fort Mill and the Dorman Cavaliers. Dorman called for an unsportsmanlike conduct, and the Yellow Jacket offense now up to the 14-yard line, trying to drive in to take the lead in this ball game. Getting closer to halftime. Availability reports all around. Florida playing Missouri tomorrow. Barnell Brown, wide receiver for Florida, doubtful for tomorrow's game. That's probably the biggest news. No real surprises in that Mississippi State-Alabama game, which should be a great, great football game tomorrow. Like a really great one. I haven't thought about it much, but I'm almost willing to take Mississippi State in that one. And not just to cover. Let's see here. Let's see if we get to Carolinas. We do have South Carolinas. Gabriel Brownlow Dindy questionable tomorrow for the Gamecocks. Obviously, Jalewis Solomon, Jaden Sellers, A.J. Holloway, KSP at the edge. He's out, as is Josiah Thompson. Of course, Dylan Stewart's out, not injury-related. For the Wildcats, D.J. Miller, a wide receiver, 2 linebackers, Alex Safari and Tavian Wallace, a DB, and Grant Grayton. And then their long snapper and two offensive linemen are out as well. So that's the situation on the injury report front for the Gamecocks and the Wildcats of Kentucky. Again, kickoff for that one, 4:15. We'll talk about that one a little bit later on tonight when we get into more of our halftime scores here. Camden has responded to Gilbert. It is now 20-7, the Bulldogs over the Indians of Gilbert's second quarter, so they have extended their lead back to two possessions. Wilson leading St. James 19-7 after the second quarter, or excuse me, in the second quarter, that is after the first quarter. Still 7-7 in that Dorman-Fort Mill game. We're keeping a tight, close eye on that one. And I don't think there's any question about that. That might be turning quickly into our game of the night, as it's the closest one. 14-3, Northwestern over Boiling Springs, and Bulldog quarterback Emory Logan is out of the game. He is injured for the Bulldogs of Boiling Springs. Gaffney leading Wade Hampton 21-7. Newberry over Columbia 14-0. Chapman undefeated, and they lead Blue Ridge 20-7. Greenwood over the Green Wave of Easley 7-0. Rock Hill leading the Vikings of Spartanburg 7-0. South Florence leads the Tigers of Conway 16-0. Again, that tie ball game between Dorman and Fort Mill, and MVP leads Chesney 14-12. Just a quick look at a short sprinty type scoreboard there, and we appreciate these being tweeted out. Twitter has become, we used to have so many different scoreboards we used. Twitter's become that scoreboard system. It really, really has. BC has increased their lead. A 74-yard touchdown pass from Andrew Frick to Isaiah Daniel. 6:25 left in the second quarter. Excuse me. It's a 14-0 lead for BC over at Fort Knox. Looking for win number two on the season are the Bearcats of Brooklyn Casey. 96, the Wildcats have already been flagged 9 times for 70 yards in their ballgame. Got to get out of your own way. If you're going to try to win a ball game tonight, you can't be getting penalized like that. 9 for 70, and they're still in the first half. Dutch Fork leads Lexington 14-7. That one in the second quarter. We'll keep an eye on all of these. We'll take a quick break. Come back. More scores and more stories from around the state. It's the High School Football Scoreboard Show on the game.
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0: 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Dutch Fork leads Lexington 14-7. The Foxes have it. The Silver Foxes, I should say. Oh, they got it at about midfield. They're in the second quarter. Great throw and catch, making three guys miss. Getting a first down and more, still breaking tackles. Gets up about the 30-yard line. Good gracious. Can't stop them. Looking over at Swansea and Airport, that game taking place at Airport. Swansea driving, trying to get a score here. They're down around the goal line. They might be in. Or they're short. 7-7 ball game there. I'm interested in Airport's uniform combination tonight, if I can just be so bold. Airport wearing gray, really dark gray jerseys, and really bright blue pants. Very interesting uniform combo for the home team tonight. Of course, Swansea in their white helmets, white jerseys, purple pants, yellow trim on those. Couple more scores for you from around the state. Hartsville leads Lakewood 28-0 in the second quarter. Second quarter over in Williamston, where the Mustangs of Palmetto trail the Vikings of Emerald 28-3. And Ainer leads Atlantic Collegiate by a score of 14-6. Nation Ford and Lake Wiley tied at 7. 20-6 North Central leading the Lee Central Stallions. And by the way, Swansea into the end zone. It is now 13-7. Extra point pending for the Tigers of Swansea. So they bang it through. So it's 14-7. Swansea over Airport there in the second quarter. Sherrall leads Mackbee 13-0. Chesterfield trailing Pageland Central 22-0, while Calhoun County trails Hunter Connor Tyler 8-7. Wagner Sally on the board, but they still trail Blackville Hilda by a score of 14-6. Blacksburg over Great Falls 8-0. 21-0 lead for Abbeville over Dixie. Switch back over here to this Dutch Fork drive as they're now still around the 30-yard line looking to get something going. And Lexington with great pressure defensively. They get the sack on Jackson Knotts. Maybe that's something Lexington can do this year. I'm not saying they haven't done it in years past under Stuart Young, but they can definitely get pressure on the quarterback. If you can get pressure on that Dutch Fork offensive line, that's pretty impressive. Dillon leads Lake City 21-0. Marlboro County up 41-0 at the half over Waccamaw. You got to get to 42 to get a running clock in the high school league. Just keep that in mind. East Clarendon leads Manning 7-0. Newberry over Columbia 21-7. Chester and Mid-Carolina tied at 3. Keenan back on the horse, back in the saddle. They lead 22-0 over Andrew Jackson as Jackson Knotts scrambling around trying to find something. He gets knocked down around the 26-yard line. That's going to be fourth down. That's a great job by Lexington secondary to hang in there, especially on the scramble drill like that. This other scoreboard is showing 35-0 Woodruff over Landrum right now, and Mountain View Prep over Chesney 14-12. Southside Christian leads Clinton 14-7 in the second quarter. That was a game we marked earlier to keep an eye on. Camden, as we mentioned before, over Gilbert 20-7. Brooklyn Casey up 14-0 over Laura Richland. And of course, it's a 14-7 lead for Swansea over Airport. Broome leads Union County by a score of 7-0. That was a turnover on downs. Holy cow. Dutch Fork went for it on fourth down and didn't get it. They said no dice to the field goal and decided to go for it. How about this score from the upstate? Jack Veltry with the update here. Fort Mill leads Dorman 17-7. A Dorman fumble. Fort Mill recovers, and four plays later, they get a 15-yard touchdown pass, and they have a two-score lead. Rob Williams mentioned this in the Insider in the Williams wire. How many times, how many more weeks can Dorman play around here? And by play around, we just mean stay in these close games and hope you're able to pull it out at the end. And they have the talent to do it. I don't think there's any question they're talented enough to win this ballgame and to make up a 10-score deficit, or a 10-point deficit, pardon me. Maybe not a 10-score deficit, but a 10-point deficit is certainly doable. Chapin and Riverbluff get this update from Mark. 4th and 12 from the 45 for Chapin. They convert that. Then they get a 1-yard rushing touchdown. So it was 17-9. So the 6 points make it 17-15. Are you all right with chasing points there?
9: I was going to say,
0: Jalen.
9: I was going to say Pittsburgh just scored two.
0: Okay, so yeah, Pitts, so it's 17, now 17-14. Okay.
9: So everybody's just scoring right now.
0: Well, here's the situation in Chapin. They were up 9-7 after the bad snap on the safety, but then Riverbluff answers with two scores. Now it's 17-9. You're finally able to sustain a drive. You convert a 4th and 12. You get down there, you score. It's 4.5 left to go in the first half. You're down by 2 after the touchdown to make it 17-15. Are you kicking the extra point? Keep the momentum? Or are you trying to go for 2 in the tie early? That's chasing points.
9: Are you getting the points? I mean, are you getting the possession back in the third quarter?
0: No, Chapin got the ball first.
9: I mean, if you trust your defense, go with the 1 point. So that way, when you score again, you're controlling the momentum.
0: I would.
9: Because if you go for the 2 and don't get it.
0: Which they didn't get it, by the way.
9: Yeah.
0: Mark calls it a great momentum stabilizing drive, meaning, all right, we're settled.
9: The storm.
0: We've weathered the storm. Yeah. We're within 2 now. My argument is you could be within 1.
9: You kick the field goal.
0: Yeah, kick the extra point.
9: I was thinking that. I mean, to me, I always go for that because that is the safer option. That's the higher percentage play that you can call to
0: Is it the Madden mentality, or is it the analytics that have kind of taken over? Like, you might as well just go for 2.
9: I mean, if you go for 2 and don't get it, who knows when you're going to go back in the end, go back into the red zone, versus if you get 1, you're still having momentum. You're cutting into a lead.
0: My argument is you're holding momentum.
9: Yes.
0: That the not converting the 2-point conversion might even be a little bit, not super deflating, it's the first half, but a little. And then you don't know where you're going to make that up later.
9: Because
0: you're still kind of at arm's reach, right?
9: Yeah.
0: If Riverbluff is to drive the field and score again and just kick the extra point, well, we're back to a 2-possession ball game.
9: Yeah.
0: Whereas if you kick the extra point and they go down and score, well, you're a touchdown, 2-point conversion, tie the game up.
9: Exactly.
0: So I think chasing points, and who am I to question what the decision making there is? But I'm not big on chasing points. It's early. I will say that Irmo's chasing points, and they're obtaining them. They were down 7-0, but they scored on a 37-yard touchdown pass. They lead 13-7. That's because they kicked the extra point, and it was blocked. Irmo always has trouble with extra points and the kicking game. I found their kicking game is
9: not that great.
0: I don't know whether it's missing. This one in this case was blocked. So is the blocking up front not great? Is it a low kick? Is it coming off the foot low, not getting enough height or clearance over the line? It's hard to say when you're here in studio. You don't really know what's going on.
9: Yeah.
0: But these points matter. St. Joseph's Catholic leads Pendleton 26-7. Pendleton did just get on the board to make that a 26-7 game. 7 minutes left to go in the first half. Northwestern, 21-3. They were down 3-0. This is why I don't pick them for games of the week, folks. Can't do it. Can't bring myself to do it because I feel like every game's a trap meet and the other team can't keep up. Cement. By the way, Jalen wasn't wrong. No one's ever questioning him. 5 minutes to go in this ball game in the first half between Virginia Tech and Pitt. It's 17-14. And is a James Franklin team throwing it down the field, Jalen?
9: I just saw it on my end, too. That was a one heck of a throw.
0: He dropped it in the bucket, but can we give credit to the wide receiver down the sideline? I mean, this is a James Franklin offense that's playing pitch and catch outside the hash. Dropped it in a bucket, but a great, great catch there. Concentration. Quayshon Brown has 6 catches for 142 yards. There's 4.5 minutes to go in the first half. Who is this coach, and what has he done with James Franklin?
9: I don't know.
0: Everyone knows what happened to that team on my other screen. That's Penn State, white and blue. They never threw the ball down the field.
9: I guess he found someone was like, yeah,
0: maybe he found religion.
9: Yeah.
0: Maybe he found religion and decided, I'm going to throw the ball down the field.
9: It must be Enter the Sandman in the press box or on the field.
0: Ethan Gruckenmeyer is 15 of 19 for 230 in the first half for a James Franklin offense.
9: No way.
0: Did he make that catch?
9: Did he make that catch?
0: And that's going to be defensive pass interference?
9: I don't know.
0: Or is that offensive pass interference? He made the catch. I'm very entertained by this football game all of a sudden. Because this is unbelievable.
9: I mean, Virginia Tech was up 17-7, and then Pitt just came back. Pitt,
0: I will tell you, I think Pitt's a very good football team. It's an offensive pass interference. I didn't see it. But
9: I just saw him do a catch and a somersault out of bounds, and that was it.
0: Pretty impressive. It's a pick play down there at the bottom of the screen. I don't like that. I don't like that at all. Great play there by the wide receiver. Yeah. Way to adjust. Fort Mill leads Dorman 17-7. North Augusta trailing 13-7. Oh, Gamecock softball is playing in a fall scrimmage. They're up 14-2, in case you're interested. Abbeville 28-0 lead in the first half. That's a team that's been quiet this year. Abbeville, very, very quiet. We'll see if they rear their heads in region play. The Diamond Hornets of Lower Richland, they get on the board. 2:23 left to go in the first half. They still trail Brooklyn Casey, but they chip away. 14-7 on a 30-yard pitch and catch from Raymond McLaughlin to Zach Ross. Berkeley laying it on Wando right now. It's 31-0 in the second quarter. You think Berkeley's smarting a little bit after the last couple of weeks? I think so. By the way, we'll have to get to this when we come back, but Berkeley now sitting at 4-1, had that loss to Northwestern. They're still ranked. We'll get into the media rankings. We'll continue to monitor the scoreboard. We'll do a whole lot more of that. That's next, right here on the High School Football Scoreboard Show on The Game.
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0: Welcome back into the High School Football Scoreboard Show. Halfway home here in hour number two. Justin Hall, Jalen Tart with you on a Friday night as we look at scores from around the state. A lot of these games, folks, are going to halftime. So we're going to give them this segment to matriculate their way to the halftime break. And then we'll get a look at the scoreboard from around the state. But while these games are closing in on halftime, let's go ahead and look at what will likely be your plans for tomorrow. And that's the games that are on tomorrow. College football-wise, Virginia Tech right now in progress. They lead 24-14 over Pitt. The Panthers trying to get a drive going here with 2.5 left in the first half. Great ball game on a Friday night. Worth your watch. You can listen to us and watch this game. It's a good one. Tomorrow in the ACC, noon kick, the Notre Dame Fighting Irish and the Fighting Bill Belichicks. The Fighting Michael Jordans, North Carolina. Is anyone rooting for North Carolina? I don't think so. I think we all want to see this Bill Belichick experiment end, right?
1: I'll be shocked if this game is like a 3-point lead after halftime.
0: After the first drive?
1: After halftime.
0: Yeah. SMU hosts BC tomorrow. I'm showing no TV for that game, according to ESPN.com. Wake Forest and Jake Dickert. Again, head coach Jake Dickert and Wake Forest hosting Stanford tomorrow at noon. Another nooner features UConn and Syracuse. UNLV hosting Cal at 3:30. NC State hosts Louisville at 3:30. How about Wake Forest last week getting that win over Louisville? Florida State hosts Virginia at 3:30. And Clemson hosting Miami. That one at 7:30. In the Big 12, noon kicks, Houston hosts UCF, Kansas gets Middle Tennessee, and Iowa State Cyclones hosting Rich Rodriguez and the West Virginia Mountaineers. At 7, TCU hosts BYU, 7:30, Colorado hosts Texas Tech. Ugh. Arizona State gets Baylor at 10:30, and then the 11 o'clock kick is Arizona hosting Cincinnati. So that's your Big 12. Let's go to the Big 10. Northwestern leads Penn State in progress right now. It's a 3-0 ball game. Noon, Minnesota gets Michigan. I like Minnesota in that one. Wisconsin, fresh off of the win over Penn State, a 9.5-point favorite over Michigan State. That's at 12:30. Iowa hosts Ohio State. No shot Iowa beats Ohio State tomorrow, right? I don't think so. But the question is, do they cover? I think the last number I saw was 14.5. Yeah, 14.5. Nebraska hosts Maryland. Is this the last straw? Is this the last stand for Mike Locksley? Similar to Custer, is it his last stand over amidst the cornfields at Memorial Stadium in Lincoln?
1: I think so.
0: I think it is. Illinois hosts Purdue. Illinois fired their defensive coordinator after last week because their defensive coordinator forgot that Jeremiah Smith was on the field. Southern Cal hosts Washington. How deep is Lincoln Riley in it at this point? How much is he there after this season?
1: Yes.
0: He's still there after this season.
1: I feel like he would still be. I mean, if they contend for a bowl game and they win.
0: Nah. Is that enough? Is that enough?
1: I mean, the Oregon game was uncalled for. That was strike one.
0: You can't lose that game at home.
1: Yeah, but look at the events of what they did to the Oregon quarterback
0: makes it even worse.
1: So it kind of flipped the tide to where now the backup quarterback is coming from Nebraska, very highly touted, and you lose to him. That's strike one. You can't do that.
0: Yeah, they got Washington tomorrow. Then they go to Happy Valley. That ain't. I mean,

0: in L.A. is UCLA, and they finished their season with UCLA and Bob Chesney.
1: Yeah.
0: Jalen, I mean, it ain't out of the question they could lose five more games. They'd be 6-6.
1: Bowl eligible.
0: That ain't enough.
1: That's not enough.
0: That can't be enough. Not for that fan base.
1: If they can at least get the 8, Lincoln will still be there.
0: Depends on the eight.
1: So you say 9 for surely will keep him as...
0: No. I think he's got to make the playoff. It's been too long, man. How many years is...
1: Let's see.
0: 6 years? Stats and info, get on that. I think he's been there for 6 years. You got to start winning games, man. He is in the same position that James Franklin was in at Penn State, except he doesn't win as much as James Franklin does. By the way, White Knoll trailing 18-0 at the half.
1: Yeah, so all time, they've never appeared in the playoff.
0: No, they have not. That program has never been in a playoff. Now, Lincoln Riley has been to the playoffs when he was the head coach at Oklahoma.
1: Yes.
0: Then he left Oklahoma when he caught when they were going to the SEC and said, I'm going to the Pac-12. And then, SC's up and in the Big Ten. Just storylines. Columbia, South Carolina ain't the only place that's having difficult conversations right now, all right? Speaking of those, Mississippi State hosts Alabama tomorrow. Alabama's a 5.5-point favorite. It is going to be gross in Stark Vegas tomorrow. Just nasty weather tomorrow. It's a 5.5-point line.
1: I think Alabama's going to win.
0: Does Mississippi State cover?
1: No. You got to think about it. This is Alabama on the road. This is one of the biggest games in a good long time for Mississippi State.
0: Yeah, I think the last one would have been when they were ranked number one. Yeah.
1: That was when...
0: Dak Prescott.
1: Yeah.
0: And Dan Mullen, by the way.
1: Yes. I don't know. I think the moment will be too big for Mississippi State.
0: Jalen says that Mississippi State isn't worth the moment. I'm just kidding. But they're number 16 in the country. This is a great matchup.
1: This is a noon kickoff. So I am very interested to see how they're going to be able to play at 11 o'clock.
0: I was about to say 11 Central.
1: So
0: Alabama's busing over there that morning,
1: which is very interesting.
0: It's like an hour bus ride, an hour and a half.
1: But why? just to add to like the documentary storyline of
0: probably
1: Kalen DeBoer, because
0: we're going to go over there and dispatch them. We're going to By the way, the quarterback matchup here will feed families. Keelan Russell, Kamario Taylor.
1: I think Keelan Russell...
0: It won't matter because it's raining cats and dogs.
1: I think Keelan Russell will have a better performance. I'm not saying that...
0: I would agree with that because Kamario is facing a tougher defense.
1: Yeah.
0: I'd agree with that. Georgia hosts Vanderbilt at 12:45.
1: Now, that's splattering. Interesting storyline, too, because Jarrett Curtis was very limited throughout the entire week. And they're ramping him up at the last possible moment.
0: A fully healthy Jarrett Curtis doesn't score 13 points on that Georgia
1: defense. It's not gonna matter because...
0: Georgia might be the best team in the country.
1: Yes.
0: They're the best team in the SEC by far.
1: Yeah.
0: In my opinion. I think they're way better than Texas.
1: I think they got to get... I mean...
0: I need to see quality wins, but they're better.
1: If they can beat Florida, that would be interesting.
0: Halloween night.
1: That would be...
0: Halloween day.
1: That would be a very interesting game.
0: In Atlanta. Speaking of the Gators, the number 8 Florida Gators, John Sumrall made Florida fun again. They go to Mizzou. 5.5-point favorite
1: They're
0: on the road.
1: They're winning that.
0: Trap game.
1: No.
0: Trap.
1: I mean, look what Mississippi State did to their defense.
0: To be fair, Eli Drinkwitz has never beaten an SEC team that finished with a winning record in the conference.
1: That's the one thing that kind of like scratches my head with Missouri. Not saying that they don't deserve to be ranked, but when they're
0: ranked... No, they don't deserve to be ranked.
1: When they are ranked, they're not playing real competition, and when they do play real competition, it shows you why some half of the country thinks that they should not be ranked.
0: In the Eli Drinkwitz era, they're usually between 20 and 25. They never get really higher than that.
1: No.
0: There's a reason why. I don't know how they continue to be ranked. A team that is ranked as the number 17 Tennessee Volunteers. They lost to Texas last week. Amidst very good defense from the Longhorns.
1: It took them way too long to get into the game.
0: And unnecessary celebrations. But Tennessee hosts Auburn in Knoxville tomorrow at 3:30. 6.5-point favorites are Faison Brandon and the Vols.
1: Good test.
0: That's a really good Auburn defense.
1: Yes, very good test for their offense. For Tennessee's offense, I should say.
0: See, this is one of those games that I miss in the SEC. I remember growing up, this game used to be.

0: that 7 o'clock ESPN2 kind of game. Auburn, Tennessee in the early aughts.
1: I like the Auburn,
0: a very good matchup.
1: I like the Auburn, Georgia rivalry.
0: Oh, yeah. That was
1: a good one, too.
0: But Auburn, Florida, and Auburn, Tennessee were also really fun games.
1: Yeah.
0: I think Auburn could beat Tennessee tomorrow. I'm not totally sold on Tennessee yet. But again, I just don't think Texas is the best team in the conference. I think they might have the second best defense. That's behind fair. Georgia.
1: That's fair. And it just got to depends upon how Alabama finishes. It depends upon a lot of different things.
0: A&M hosts Arkansas. We're not doing the Jerry World thing anymore. That's over. A&M is hosting Arkansas. Arkansas coming off of a win over Tulsa, a Tulsa team that beat Oklahoma State, an Oklahoma State team that beat Oregon. I'm doing the transitive property thing here. Arkansas is a 14-point dog on the road at Kyle Field. A&M is a shell of themselves right now. Marcel Reed is in the same kind of conversations that Lenore Sellers is in. A quarterback that is not living up to potential and not reaching where they should be based on what we remember from 2024. Or for Marcel Reed's case, 2025. If Arkansas hangs around at Kyle Field tomorrow night, ooh, not a good situation. And then finally, the Gamecocks are 2.5-point favorites. They host Kentucky, the number 24 Kentucky Wildcats tomorrow. I have not given a score for this game yet, but
1: is this
0: I will
1: a
0: tell.
1: Win?
0: Oh, yeah, you look. Yeah, yeah. I legitimately think, and I don't know this for a fact. You could be having conversations after this game if they don't win. Like, very uncomfortable conversations that everyone knows needs to happen at that point. Yeah. That stadium tomorrow night has dark energy. Tomorrow afternoon, that stadium, they are fans, the 80,000, however many get in there. The first time things go wrong, it will turn. It is not, I'm telling you, the environment will be loud, as it always is in pregame. But the moment you bust a coverage, you turn the ball over, you go three and out quickly,
1: so
0: it's uncomfortable.
1: So lose by three, he's still gone.
0: You can't lose tomorrow. You've won four
1: regardless.
0: In a row.
1: Regardless.
0: I don't think he's gone. I'm not saying that Shane Beamer will be fired after the game tomorrow, even if they lose. I'm
1: but
0: not saying that.
1: A conversation.
0: Oh, yeah.
1: Bad.
0: Because do you know what awaits you the following week? A trip to Gainesville. And Florida made Ole Miss look pedestrian.
1: Yeah.
0: Like, John Summerall has that place moving. Keep an eye on him.
1: Yes.
0: Carolina does lose tomorrow, by the way, in my opinion. I don't think they win tomorrow.
1: I think they got a chance.
0: No, they certainly have a chance. They had a chance against Alabama. They had a chance against Mississippi State.
1: It'll be harder now without one of your best players on both sides of the football in Dylan Stewart. It'll be different. But when one goes down, another one has to step up.
0: Well, yeah.
1: Julian Walker.
0: By the way, yes.
1: That's all I will say. Anthony
0: Addison. Really quickly, Chapin opts for a field goal. No time left. They go to halftime. Chapin leads 18-17 going to the half over River Bluff. We'll take a quick break. We'll come back. We'll wrap up hour number two of the program. That's next on the game.
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0: Welcome back in. Final few minutes of hour number two of the High School Football Scoreboard Show. Justin Hall, Jalen Tart with you on a Friday night. A lot of these games are going to halftime or nearing halftime. Dreher leads R&E 14-6. They were down 6-0 early in that ball game, so good battle back there for the Blue Devils of Dreher. Looking here at some scores. I'm refreshing the scoreboard. 41-0 Hartsville over Lakewood, 28-3 Emerald leading over Palmetto, a 14-6 lead for Aynor over Atlantic Collegiate. Nation Ford, 0-6, leads the 4-1 Lake Wylie Chargers 28-7 in the second quarter. The Auctioneers of Mullins, the Fighting Xavier Leggetts, they lead the Swamp Foxes of Marion 8-0. Latta over Lakeview 7-6, that one in the third quarter. North Central leads Lee Central 27-6 over M. Bishopville. Pageland Central over Chesterfield 22-0, while HKT leads Calhoun County over in St. Matthews by a score of 8-7. The War Eagles of Wagner Sally trail Blackville Hilda 20-6. Lewisville shutting out Buford, the Yellow Jackets at the half, 28-0. Blacksburg leads Great Falls 15-8. Waccamaw trailing Marlboro County. If this score is correct, Marlboro County, the number two team in 2A, rolling tonight. They lead 51-0 over the Warriors. The Wildcats of Dillon lead Lake City 34-0 at the half. Manning trailing East Clarendon last check 7-0. Orangeburg Wilkinson up 14-7 at the half. Newberry up at the half 21-7 over Columbia. Mid Carolina over Chester 17-3 at the half. At the half over at Keenan, the that way. They lead Andrew Jackson 22-7. Woodruff leads Landrum, shutting him out 42-0 at the half. Mountain View Prep over Chesney at last check, 14-12. Clennon leading Southside Christian 17-14 at the half. At the half down in Mount Pleasant, Oceanside Collegiate leads Hanahan 17-13. And second quarter in Gilbert. Camden and Gilbert locked in a good one. I got a score here of 20-19. Camden leading Gilbert. We're at the half over at Fort Knox. Brooklyn Casey leading Lower Richland 14-13, while Broome leads Union County at last check 7-0. Chapman all over Blue Ridge. The Fighting Tigers trail the Panthers 34-7. The Golden Hurricanes of Rand lead Powdersville 20-7, while Walhalla trails Daniel 49-0. Daniel showing why they're the number one team in 3A. The Blue Flame of Pickens shutting out Berea tonight, 35-0. South Point over Clover, 28-3, while the Sharks of St. James trail Wilson, 27-7. That Wilson team lost to North Myrtle Beach last week. Meanwhile, the Chiefs tonight are tied at the half with the West Florence Knights, 21-21. The Bruins of South Florence, excuse me, my apologies to the Florence folks over there for getting those two names crossed up. 37-14, South Florence leading Conway. Hilton Head over Lucy Beckham, 14-0. Bluffton leading Beaufort, 42-7. It says fourth quarter here, but that can't be right. They're going to the half. North Augusta trailing Irmo, 16-14. AC Flora leads Lancaster at the half, 10-5. Greenville leads Greer 27-14. Gaffney up on Wade Hampton of the Upstate at the half. There's no Wade Hampton in the Lowcountry anymore. Wade Hampton 34-7. Fountain Inn trails T. Ohana 15-7 at the half. Greenwood over Easley 21-0 in the third quarter, while Carolina Forest is slapping around Goose Creek 41-0 at the half. Berkeley leads Wando 31-3 at the half. West Ashley has a 7-point lead over Stratford. It's 10-3 in the second quarter. James Island is shutting out Fort D tonight. 42-0. Ashley Ridge doing the same thing to Stahl. That score is 52-0. Spring Valley trails Gray Collegiate 20-0 in the second quarter. Ridgeview over White Knoll 18-0. Dutch Fork leading Lexington at the half 14-7. Lexington just kind of hanging around. Sumter leading Blythewood at the half 21-0. At the half at River Bluff, the Chapin Eagles lead River Bluff 18-17. A last second field goal there at the end of the half from 27 yards out. Over in Fort Mill, the Roebuck Dorman Cavaliers trail Fort Mill 17-7. Northwestern up 21-3 on Boiling Springs. Woodmont and Malden at last check tied at 7. Colleton Prep over Dorchester 19-8. Hilton Head Prep over First Baptist 14-0. 10-7 a lead for Florence Christian over Trinity Collegiate. The TV game here in the Midlands tonight is Hammond and Wilson Hall. A little skeeza action for you. The Skyhawks lead the Wilson Hall Barons at the half 37-0. It appears Hammond is well on their way to continuing what they always do. Pinewood Prep leads Ben Lippin 21-7. And last night, Lugoff Elgin took down Westwood 30-20 in action on a Thursday night. So that's a look at your scoreboard as we wrap up hour number two, halfway home in the program. I'll take this opportunity to remind you that we'll wrap up tonight at 11, but coming up tomorrow at 11 o'clock, Gamecocks Game Day presented by Lexington Health from Frenzy Tees of Columbia, 1227 Rosewood Drive, just across from the stadium and the fairgrounds. Tyler Head and Elijah Campbell are going to be on that program tomorrow. Gamecocks Game Day, getting you ready for Gamecocks and Wildcats tomorrow. The network pregame starts at 1 and the game starts at 4:15. But we roll on halfway home. Coming back, hour number three next on the game.
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0: Welcome back in. Hour number three of the program. Justin Hall, Jalen Tart with you on a Friday night. Got games just now beginning the third quarter of play. Dutch Fork just scored 21-7. Dutch Fork and Lexington. I'm sorry. I sounded like I was disappointed that they scored. I'm not. I'm not disappointed. I just expect it. Just can't help myself. 10-0 Northwestern over Penn State, but in the Palmetto State, Northwestern leads 35-3. A lot of homecomings tonight, Jalen. Seeing a lot of homecoming courts on my Twitter feed.
1: Shout out to Wilson for their homecoming tonight. I have some family and friends that went to Wilson, so shout out to Wilson for their homecoming.
0: Very nice, very nice. I don't know when Airport's homecoming is. I can tell you I have not been back to an Airport High School football game as an observer since the last time I left that stadium. They lost to Brooklyn Casey in 2012.
1: Wow.
0: I did cover a game. So I don't consider this an observer. I consider this I was working. I did cover a game for the Lexington County Chronicle in 2018. They lost to Brooklyn Casey that night, too.
1: Mm-hmm.
0: I don't know if they want me back. If you want me to be honest. I also don't know when their homecoming is. Seems like the perfect time to have homecoming, start of region play, get everyone fired up.
1: October.
0: You have the homecoming pep rally that day.
1: Mm-hmm.
0: I wonder if high schools still do. I feel like when we were in high school, I'm sure they do. But I remember being in high school. I feel like we were the last gasp of the normal, even dating back to our parents and grandparents, high school experience. I feel like the high school experience is probably a lot different now.
1: It's very different.
0: Than it was even when we were in high school. Now, to be fair, I haven't been in high school. I graduated almost 14 years ago.
1: Yeah, next year will be 10 for me. So
0: next year's 14 for me.
1: Wow.
0: May of 27 is 14
1: Four
0: years.
1: Four off isn't that bad. It's...
0: Yeah. So I'm imagining that the experience is a little different, but I do remember we had a pep rally for the first game of the year, for homecoming, for senior night, and for any time we played Brooklyn Casey.
1: Mm-hmm.
0: I'm wondering if the situation is the same, because even at the homecoming pep rally, they presented the homecoming court at the pep rally.
1: Mm.
0: But then they did it again at the halftime of the football game and actually crowned the homecoming court, the king and queen, if you will. Do you remember who the homecoming king and queen were your senior year? I don't either.
1: I knew we had one, but...
0: You had one?
1: No.
0: They existed, theoretically. There's the idea that they were there. You don't remember it. I'm not trying to be a downer.
1: We cared about the game, after the game, and everybody that was at the game that was going to be there after the game.
0: To that point, Chris Deering just tweeted out that Irmo's Jaden Bryant has been selected as the homecoming king.
1: Mm.
0: It's a popularity contest, right?
1: Yes.
0: Okay. Not about fulfilling your duties, right?
1: Yeah.
0: There aren't any duties that I'm aware of. But again, that might have changed as well. I don't know. Gray Collegiate leads Spring Valley. First time I'm seeing this score, 20-0 at the break. Northwestern over Boiling Springs, 35-7. Fort Mill leading Dorman, 17-7. I haven't seen an update on that score. So I'm still clinging to that one being the score at the break. We mentioned it. Team to watch is Fort Mill. Oceanside Collegiate, 24-13 lead, 4:56 to go in the third quarter over Hanahan. Hanahan came into tonight 6-0, trying to avoid their first loss of the season. See if they can hang on here. It doesn't look promising. Midland Valley scored. All right, they're in the third quarter, Jalen. It's 22-14 Aiken. Midland Valley drives down the field and scores to make it 22-20. You're in the third quarter, not the first quarter.
1: Mm.
0: You're in the third quarter. You go for two in the tie. You're trying to mount a comeback. You were down 22-7 or 22-6. So I think they might have already converted one.
1: Mm-hmm.
0: They went for two. They didn't get it. So it was 22-20. Midland Valley trailing in that one against the Aiken Green Hornets. Still a score of 10-5 over Lancaster. AC Flora leading in that one in the third quarter. Keep our eye on that one. A good region battle. Boiling Springs has to punt again. Still looking for a few more scores here as we move merrily along on a Friday night. This is where you hit that kind of dead period. A lot of games are moving through halftime. And again, because of homecoming, your halftime's extended just a bit. Might take a little bit longer. This from Tyler Cup. He's calling this game Rock Hill and Spartanburg. Rock Hill leads Spartanburg at the half 14-10. And a side note, he says, Trenton Lynch just passed Kearney Norris for first all-time on the rushing list in program history at Spartanburg.
1: Mm.
0: That record stood for 48 years. And it just got broken. Over 4,700 yards rushing in his career for Trenton Lynch. He's a Shrine Bowl selectee. He's got a 183 at the half. 183 at the half. Unbelievable.
1: That's a lot.
0: That is quite a bit of yardage. Quite a bit of yardage. Ainer leads Atlantic Collegiate, 20-6, 9:40 to go in the third quarter there. You know, I did mention the college football tomorrow, but might be worth noting, and I'm happy to report to you that the Major League Baseball playoffs continue. And they continue with America's team as a part of it, which is fantastic. You got wall-to-wall Major League Baseball tomorrow. The American League Divisional Series in Cleveland begins tomorrow. That's at 1 o'clock. The Guardians hosting the White Sox. The Yankees play their first ever playoff game at Tropicana Field tomorrow night at 6:30.
1: Mm.
0: And at game one there, Yankees-Rays. The nightcap is the Padres coming over to Milwaukee. I you know what I want to call it. The stadium, that is. Padres-Brewers, that's an 8:30 first pitch. And the Los Angeles Dodgers begin their quest for a three-peat, trying to win their third World Series in a row. The problem for them is they got to go through the Atlanta Braves to do it because the Braves are playing them in the NLDS. That's a 4 o'clock first pitch. Braves took 7 of 8 from the Dodgers this year. Do you know the temperature for tomorrow's game, Jalen? In Chavez Ravine?
1: Like 75?
0: 101.
1: Jesus.
0: 101 in October. I haven't seen a starting pitcher for that yet, by the way. For what it's worth. Haven't seen one. Game ones all the way across tomorrow. And then you get a full Sunday of game twos. Sorry, you get a game two for the NLDSs tomorrow or on Sunday. The ALDS takes the day off on Sunday. But the NLDS rolls right along. And this might be the greatest month in the sports calendar. It might be the greatest month in the sports calendar. College football's rolling. They're in conference play. High school football's in region play. Let's start there. High school football's in region play. Conference play really getting rolling for college football.
1: October's the greatest month of sport in, like, sports period?
0: Yes.
1: April. WrestleMania. Okay. The Final Four.
0: That's not sports.
1: That is?
0: That's sports entertainment.
1: Yeah, it's sports in there.
0: Okay.
1: But okay. I'll give you that.
0: Okay. I'll let you have it.
1: The Final Four.
0: Okay. The Masters.
1: Yes.
0: Okay, so you've got the final. Okay, so the Final Four, the Masters, WrestleMania,
1: October,
0: and college baseball and really heating up in conference play. Okay, October has high school football in region play, conference play in college football, the NFL, the Major NBA. League Baseball playoffs, the NBA is starting, and the NHL is starting,
1: and the WNBA playoffs,
0: and I'll go ahead, and NASCAR's coming down the stretch.
1: Yeah. That's the most going on.
0: It's the best.
1: Yes.
0: Because, and I'll tell you this, I'll tell you why, Jalen. There is no better sport than playoff baseball. No other playoff gives you the drama and the suspense, the terror, the nauseous optimism, or just the nausea that playoff baseball does.
1: I feel like playoff baseball is a lot harder to prepare for in terms of the lineups, the schemes.
0: Yes. Agree. Well, here's why. It's the series, which the NBA has this too. So does the NHL. But let's just compare it to the NFL. Or even high school football or the college football playoff. You play a team in 60 minutes. You have 60 minutes to figure this thing out. And sure, a Major League Baseball game takes 2.5.
1: But it's
0: the number of outs.
1: Yeah.
0: Like last night, going into the game, on the first pitch, I'm saying, all right, the Braves need 27 outs. They need to have a lead after 27 outs to advance. It is so stressful. Because how do I matriculate my way to 27 outs? October's the best sports month there is. I'm sorry. I went a little Chris Berman there. There's no question. There's no question that this month, April's pretty good. I'll give you April. High school baseball in there too, by the way. And I love college baseball.
1: You could say December for Christmas games, but it's hit or miss.
0: The NFL's kind of taken over Christmas. The NFL has taken over every holiday between Labor Day and Valentine's Day.
1: Yeah.
0: I mean, honestly, they're taking over Christmas. Christmas used to be NBA.
1: Yeah.
0: The NFL now gives you a Black Friday. They give you a Wednesday before Thanksgiving, Thanksgiving, Black Friday. They take Saturday off to respect college football a little bit. And then they give you Christmas games. And then they do games on Saturdays in December when we could be having playoff games.
1: Yeah.
0: And they've stolen the NBA's Christmas tradition. Stolen it.
1: Just
0: hoodwinked them.
1: Yeah.
0: And I'm not an NBA purist, but they've stolen it. But December's a good month, too.
1: But I think
0: The NFL playoffs in January are great.
1: Yeah, I just think October, it's a lot going on in all different majors of the sports.
0: You're getting season started.
1: Yes.
0: You're right in the heart of college football, because guess what? November will be here before you know it, and the season's over.
1: Yeah.
0: And the NFL is starting to crank up. I mean, what are we in now? Week three? Week four? We're in week four.
1: Mm-hmm.
0: Right? So the fact is, Jalen, I'm going to get to watch the Braves play two NLDS playoff games. And then Monday, on the travel day where I don't have to worry about the Braves in the playoffs, I get the Falcons playing Monday Night Football against the Saints.
1: Mm-hmm.
0: That's after this show in high school football, which is so much fun, and a college football Saturday that'll be underneath my Major League Baseball playoffs.
1: I think this is the best week of football, the stretch, so far since the NFL's been back. I've been liking this schedule and everything. You got Sunday Night Football in Charlotte.
0: Yeah.
1: That's an interesting game. But
0: they got the Lions?
1: Yes. Yes.
0: The Charlotte Panthers?
1: I wish South Carolina had an NFL team, but
0: they don't need one here.
1: I don't know where they would put it.
0: It wouldn't be embraced here.
1: Yeah, it wouldn't.
0: They tried that with the Panthers just to let them play their first season here.
1: It didn't work.
0: Yeah, no, we're good. In my opinion, you could take the state flag off of that stadium up there. I don't care.
1: Mm.
0: We don't really care. A lot of people in this state, if they're an NFL diehard, they're not a fan of the Panthers. They're probably a fan of the Redskins or the Cowboys.
1: Or the Steelers.
0: Or the Steelers or even the Falcons.
1: Yeah.
0: Panthers fans are few and far between here.
1: I'm a Colts guy. You're not going to find a whole lot of...
0: No, I'm not going to find a whole lot of you here. No. By the way, Dreher leads 24-6 over Richland Northeast. White Knoll trailing 26-0.
1: Pitt got the ball, and they're down 24-21.
0: Ball game.
1: 3rd and 8.
0: Ball game. Hello.
1: They're at the 38-yard line.
0: Got a ball game here. 3-point game. By the way, Penn State got on the board 10-7. Northwestern leading that one in the second quarter. Blackville Hilda leads 26-12. They're extending their lead over Wagner Sally. The 96 Wildcats have scored 42 points, and they lead Ware Shoals 42-0 after a 5-play, 49-yard drive. Northwestern leads 42-3 over Boiling Springs. The matchup I'm looking forward to already is Northwestern Dorman next week. The problem, Fort Mill might be trying to put a little, take a little bit of that shine off of that matchup next week. They still lead in their ball game. A blocked punt by North Augusta results in a safety. So we're all tied at 16 with 10.5 minutes to go in the third quarter. That's turning into quite the game here in the Midlands between North Augusta and Irmo. West Florence, wow. 3:09 left to go in the third quarter. The North Myrtle Beach Chiefs have had three snaps on offense in the third quarter. Two of those snaps resulted in turnovers, and that's led to 10 points for West Florence, with the Knights now leading the Chiefs of North Myrtle Beach 38-21 with 3:09 left to go in the third quarter. North Myrtle Beach came into tonight undefeated at 6-0 and could drop a region game against West Florence tonight if they can't claw their way back in a 17-point deficit with 15 minutes of game time left to go. We'll take a break. More of the High School Football Scoreboard Show coming up on The Game.
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0: with you on a Friday night. Action taking place across the Palmetto State. Keeping an eye on the scoreboard. Great conversation happening. If you want to join the conversation, you can do so. 803-404-6100. Jalen, I think I've upset the natives on my Panthers take.
1: Why?
0: Our buddy Cale Wilson is not very happy with me right now. He's a big Panthers fan.
1: They got a big game, man. They got to get that win, man.
0: I think the part of my take that riles people up is that I just don't see where there's any connection to the state of South Carolina. But they claim that the Panther looks like the state outline, blah, blah, blah. But respect to those who pull for the team. And they slapped around the Falcons a couple of weeks ago, so good on them. Good on them. Northwestern leads Boiling Springs 51-3, and here's the tweet. Per South Carolina High School League rules, the remainder of this game will be played with a running clock. That is borderline disrespectful, isn't it?
1: Did you tweet that out? Sounds like a Hunger Games type of announcement on social media.
0: It really does. Whew. End of the third quarter at Southside Christian. They lead Clinton 28-24. There's another game I said keep an eye on. Clinton and Southside Christian. It is 33-6 White or River Ridgeview over White Knoll, he said. And text from someone on the ground there. Ridgeview has hit their stride. Stallions of South Point lead the Clover Blue Eagles by a score of 28-5. All these games that we're giving new updated scores for are in the third quarter. And moving very closely to the fourth, 38-21 West Florence over North Myrtle Beach. That one in the fourth quarter now. That was a safety, by the way, by the Clover defense to get them on the board there. All right, Hanahan has closed the gap. Hanahan now trails Oceanside Collegiate 24-21. Hammond leading Wilson Hall 51-0. 3:02 to go in the third quarter. That's a running clock. Seeing if there are a few more scores here before we look over. Pitts, by the way, Pitts starting quarterback hits the locker room, and they respond with a 10-play, 75-yard drive and a touchdown to take the lead. What were they down at one point? 24-14? 17-7?
1: Yeah.
0: And here they are, Pitt, the Fighting Pat Narduzzis, out in front at Virginia Tech. Great ball game. Great ball game taking place up in Blacksburg, Virginia. Back and forth affair, if you will. Checking in here, a lot of these teams that we follow on Friday nights have streams, especially those who are here locally. So let's check in on a few of those. Over at Airport and Swansea. Third quarter showing the score 21-14, Swansea over Airport. That one in the third quarter, Swansea has the ball. They are driving, trying to really put that game away. A two-score lead seem insurmountable for this Airport offense right now. See if we can get this Lexington-Dutch Fork game at last check. Dutch Fork 21-14. It is now, 21-7. It's now 28-7 in the third quarter. Dutch Fork over Lexington. You know, what a draw for those teams in that region, Jalen. You look at that region, you got a really good team in Chapin. You got a really good team in River Bluff. A consistently great team in White Knoll. And Lexington's there as well. And it just doesn't matter. Like it just doesn't. No game that Dutch Fork plays in their region is going to have a margin less than 30 at the final gun.
1: Two words, good luck.
0: You need more than luck.
1: And it needs to be good.
0: I'm so serious. You need more than luck. The last time I remember them losing a region game was 2024 in the regular season to White Knoll, and Dutch Fork was riddled with injuries all year long.
1: And still won the state championship.
0: And they beat White Knoll to win the state championship. I said, it's not sour grapes. Those coaches and players aren't going to say anything about it. You got to go out and win. You got to go out and play ball. But you're playing for second every year. And it's not as if when Tom Knotts finally decides to hang up the whistle that Dutch Fork's just going to drop off the face of the earth. That's going to be the best job in the state.
1: Or in the country.
0: Promote from within. Any coach in this state, any coach within this region is going to crawl all over broken glass to take that job. Heck, Eric Kimry's very happy up at the Baylor School in Tennessee, but man, he played at Dutch Fork. I'm not starting a rumor there. I'm just saying. Whew. Could you imagine him with that talent?
1: Yeah.
0: Whew, whew. Ooh.
1: They would not lose.
0: Go from Tom Knotts. Imagine go from Tom Knotts to Eric Kimry. Oh.
1: The ultimate handoff.
0: Sorry, folks.
1: Yep. Get out my way.
0: Final score in Landrum. Woodruff shuts him out. 49-0. There's your first final of the night. The Wolverines of Woodruff take the win there. North Myrtle Beach kicks a field goal. It's 38-24, so down to a 14-point game, two-score game still. West Florence with the lead there. Through three, going to the fourth quarter, Mid-Carolina 24, Chester 3. Jaden Bright on the defensive line gets a pass breakup. He's a Miami commit. Did you see this letter that Florida State, speaking of Miami, that Florida State, Miami, Clemson, and UNC sent to the House of Representatives? Sent it to the Speaker of the House?
1: No.
0: So, the Protect College Sports Act has made its way over to
1: the House. Yep.
0: There. A letter was sent, signed by the presidents of Florida State, Clemson, North Carolina, and Miami. What do these schools have in common? They're all in the ACC. What else do they have in common? They would all leave the ACC in a heartbeat. They sent a letter to the House of Representatives asking that they increase the conference membership cap in the bill. One part of the bill limits the number of teams in a conference. They increase that from 20 to 22. And here's the best part. If you leave a conference, you can't join another one for 3 years. You got to be an independent, according to the bill. They want them to remove that requirement.
1: Mm.
0: Now, why on earth would they want to remove that requirement, Jalen?
1: I don't know.
0: Because they're going to leave the ACC.
1: Yep.
0: They're going to the SEC and the Big Ten. Not the Monster Energy Big 12. Oh. It's a mess. Burns leads Hillcrest 28-14 after a touchdown to extend their lead to two possessions. Gaffney up 41-7 on Wade Hampton. End of the third quarter, Aiken leads 29-20 over Midland Valley. Wren pulling away from Powdersville now. It's 34-10 there as that game is going to get out of hand here over the next several minutes. By the way, the Lady Gamecocks on the softball diamond get a win tonight in a fall scrimmage, 22-4 over Georgia Southern. Oh, and I was wondering why we haven't gotten any updates from Fort Mill. Tough injury news for Fort Mill. An ambulance was brought out onto the field. They've been in the delay. This was 4 minutes ago for about 15 minutes. Defensive lineman Smith Stapleton loaded into that ambulance and is heading out, obviously, toward the hospital. So prayers for that family, for Smith Stapleton and his parents and his family, making a trip to the emergency room. Not really sure what the injury is. That doesn't matter for our sake. We just know it's a very serious injury that's had that game delayed for quite some time. So prayers for his recovery. This tweeted out from Justin Mathis, who is calling the game for Dorman. The stretcher was brought out, but he was moving his extremities. He can confirm, too, that the young man was alert and talking to Fort Mill head coach Rob McNeely while getting loaded into the ambulance. So extremities are moving, he's conscious, and he's talking. He's alert. So those are three good signs in that one. Hard pivot, but we'll try to. Third quarter down in Gilbert. Gilbert had a 26-20 lead at halftime, by the way. At one point down 20-7. They trail now 27-26 to Camden. Greenville leads Greer 34-14. Final score from Abbeville. They defeat Dixie 48-0. That is their 15th shutout win over Dixie. They go to McCormick next Thursday night. They kick off at 7:30 on Thursday. And my screen completely refreshed there at this point. So we will take a break. We'll come back. We'll get more scores from around the state and look at some storylines that are taking place. It's the High School Football Scoreboard Show on the game.
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0: Oh, we got action. We got a lot of it. Every high school football game across the state of South Carolina every Friday night from the middle of August to the beginning of December. We'll be here with you. It's a blessing. Aside from one Friday, we don't do a Black Friday show. Because it's a holiday. We got action over at Irmo at W.C. Hawkins. It's getting weird. It's like the upside down. See what I did there, Jalen? W.C. Hawkins Stadium.
1: I peeved that.
0: Like the upside down. Yeah. Irmo just threw a pick six. North Augusta leads 23-16. The Airport Eagles just tied the ball game at 21 against Swansea. Maybe. Their scoreboard hadn't changed on the stream here. So I'm just wondering if that's actually happening. Nah, it is 28-21 Swansea. So there's the update. I got that from the play-by-play guy himself, so I can rest assured that I believe that is a correct score. 28-21. 35 seconds to go in the third quarter. Airport kicking off to Swansea, a little pooch kick. And it's just a muddled mass of people in the middle of the field. Great Falls scores in two plays. Blacksburg leads, though, 23-14 in that ball game again. North Augusta leading 23-16. Brooklyn Casey leading Lower Richland 28-20. I am watching a clip tweeted to me by Mark over at River Bluff. Chapin gets the stop. Let me just recap the situation here. Chapin gets the stop. They're up 18-17. So they get the stop. River Bluff had driven the ball. Let me look and see where they are here. To about the 25-yard line. Chapin's defense bows up. They get the stop. So River Bluff lines up for the field goal. They snap it right to the kicker who flips it. Oh, what a play design by Perry Parks. That's nifty. Snapped it to one of those blockers who just kind of leaked out. Kind of leaks out left side, just to the left of the hash mark. I mean, the snap went directly to the kicker. Fantastic play design. He almost underthrew it, but he gets himself a touchdown pass. And River Bluff, doing the Gator Chomp, they lead 24-18 with 1:25 to go in the third quarter. Going to the fourth quarter over at Airport, over at Bob Mooneyhan. 28-21, Swansea leading that one. 4:57 left to go in the third quarter. Nation Ford leading Lake Wiley 35-17. Northwestern has 2:14 left to go in the ball game. They lead Boiling Springs 58-3 after another touchdown. After a big punt return, not for a touchdown, but it set them up in good position. Mid-Carolina leads Chester 24-3. That one is going to the fourth quarter. It's 28-21, Brooklyn Casey over Lower Richland. Let's see here. Gaffney leads Wade Hampton 47-7, going to the fourth quarter as well. So that one will be a running clock. Again, we mentioned that River Bluff fake field goal. Camden leading Gilbert 27-26. Another great ball game between those two teams. Gilbert, two straight weeks of just being in an absolute dogfight. No pun intended, of course, with the Camden Bulldogs. The Green Hornets of Aiken lead 29-27. 10:44 left to go in that ball game. They're going to the fourth quarter. They are well into the fourth quarter between West Florence and North Myrtle Beach. That score is 38-24 at last check with 10.5 to go in the ball game. Final score from Northside Christian Academy. They went over to Westminster, Georgia. Westminster out of Georgia. And they win that ball game 27-6. Northside Christian Academy now 7-0. And up to number 3, I think, this week in the Skeeza

28-21. West Florence gets a fourth down stop. 5.5 minutes to go. North Myrtle Beach had to go for it. They did. They didn't get it. They trail by 14 with 5.5 to go. Gamecock women's soccer finishes in a tie, a scoreless tie with Mississippi State. But they pick up a point in the standings. They're back home next Friday. They return home to Stone Stadium to take on Tennessee next Friday night. Final score from Boiling Springs and Northwestern. Northwestern defeats Boiling Springs 58-3. Running clock, second half. Northwestern gets Dorman next week. What an answer, says Mark on Twitter, after the fake field goal for a touchdown. 1 minute left to go in the third quarter. Tyler Black to Connor Finney, an 80-yard touchdown pass. And it is back out in front for Chapin. They lead River Bluff 25-24 with a minute left to go in the third. A classic taking shape right now over at the Swamp between the Gators and the Eagles. Well, remember I mentioned that the schools of Clemson and North Carolina and Florida State and Miami had sent that letter. Jalen, there are more. There are more signing on to a letter. 21. This is a separate letter. 21 House Republicans from Florida, North Carolina, and South Carolina all sent a letter to House leadership requesting the conference expansion provision be removed or at a minimum substantially amended to provide greater flexibility. And I can tell you that from the state of South Carolina, Congresswoman Sherry Biggs, Congressman Ralph Norman, Congressman Joe Wilson, Congressman William Timmons all signed that letter, wanting them to increase the number of teams that can be in a conference in college football. Which, again, I think we can all read between the lines there. James Island leads Fort Dorchester 56-0, and that game has gone final. That is a final score. James Island now moves to 6-0. Dutch Fork's going to go to 5-1. Or excuse me, Northwestern's going to move to 5-1. James Island's going to go to 6-0. We got a situation between Dorman and Fort Mill. Both of those teams are undefeated. 5-1 will be Boiling Springs after tonight. Berkeley's going to move to 5-1. River Bluff is on the in-between. Are they going to be 6-1? Are they going to be 5-2? They got a back-and-forth matchup right now with Chapin. Looking at this Airport game right now, Airport gets a defensive stop. 10 minutes to go in the half. 10 minutes to go in the ball game. Airport's got the ball back at their own 35. 10 minutes to go, down by 7. Got to get the football in the end zone here. I don't know how many more chances you're going to get in the end zone here. North Augusta, to start the fourth quarter, had a fourth down, so they will punt. Irmo gets the ball at their own 20, trailing by 7. Again, Northwestern with the win 58-3 over Boiling Springs tonight. Hammond leading big over Wilson Hall. That's the TV game here in the Midlands. We want to hear from you. If you're at a game, if you're taking in one, we want to hear from you. We want to know what's going on, where you are. It's a Friday night across the state of South Carolina, which means high school football is taking center stage. We want to hear from you. 803-404-6100. Airport now facing a third down and 8. We're locked into this ball game now. It's a one-score game that's easily accessible to us via the internet, which we appreciate very much. 28-21, third down and 6 to go with 9 minutes remaining in the ball game. It's the region opener for Airport. It's the second region game for Swansea. They got beat around by Camden last week. They're trying to get back to 1-1 in the region. Airport trying to get off to a 1-0 region start for the first time in probably half a decade. It's a deep pass on third down and 6, and it falls incomplete. It was nearly intercepted. So now it's fourth down and 6, and you're in the in-between. If you go for it, you set Swansea up with a very short field. They take over at your 35. You punt the ball away and you get a good punt, you might be able to pin them a little deep. Northwestern late, 46 seconds to go in the first half. Jalen, Northwestern leading Penn State 24-7
Is Chip Kelly?

0: in his bag right now?
1: I guess so.
0: I think he is. Because here's you ready for the rushing totals here?
1: Yeah.
0: Joseph Heiman, Northwestern running back, 5 touches, 134, 2 touchdowns. Same running back room, Caleb Komoloff, 12 carries for 89 yards. And Aiden Childs has 3 carries, negative 6 yards, but he does have a touchdown.
1: Mm.
0: 3 touchdowns on the ground and 229 yards rushing in the first half for Northwestern. That's how they're out in front of a Matt Campbell-coached Penn State team by a score of 24-7. The airport punt made sense. It worked out. Swansea's going to have the ball. They're on 25 with 8:34 to go. They're going to need several. They're going to need several first downs here to salt this game away. There's a stoppage on the field. Both teams are out around the midfield logo right now. And was there a penalty? Can't really tell here. Obviously muted on my screen. We'll try to sort that out. We'll try to figure out what's going on over at Bob Mooneyhan. When we come back, we'll wrap up hour number 3 and start to hear from you on the phones next on The Game.
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0: few minutes of hour number three of the program. 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Justin Hall, Jalen Tart with you. 803-404-6100 is where you can get us. This Chapin River Bluff game fits sideways. I've said before, there are certain college football games you watch, you go, oh, that game's drunk. You can't say that about a high school game. Because it's not legal.
1: Unless it's Dutch Fort.
0: Oh, true. River Bluff answers back. So Chapin answered the fake field goal touchdown that made it 24-18. They scored to make it 25-24 off an 80-yard touchdown pass. With 11:23 to go in the fourth quarter, a River Bluff touchdown pass that went right through a Chapin defender's hands. I have the video from Mark where everyone in the Chapin side of the stands reacts to what they believe is an interception in the end zone. Instead, it's a touchdown for the Gators. River Bluff back out in front, 31-25 in a classic high school football game over at the Swamp. I mentioned before the break that Airport's got to come away with a stop here with about 8 minutes to go. Instead, Swansea breaks off a 45-yard run, and now they are inside the 10 with 6.5 to go and are about to put this game on ice and get their first region win of the season. Still looking for a few more. West Florence continues to hold on defense. That has not changed. They have a 14-point lead over North Myrtle Beach, but that game is probably getting close to over. End of the third quarter at Irmo, North Augusta leads 23-16. Irmo had a third and long, couldn't convert, so North Augusta's got the ball back. 8 minutes left in the game. And just looking at that schedule, you look at what North Augusta's got coming up. The rest of this region, I compare this region to the Camden, Gilbert, Brooklyn, Casey region. Whoever wins this game between North Augusta and Irmo is very much in the driver's seat in that region. I don't think there's any question about that. The issue is you look at Irmo, they already have two losses. They might get their third one here if they don't mount a comeback. And then they would need North Augusta to lose twice. And I don't know if that's going to happen. Swansea just scored. Touchdown for them. It's 35-21. Valiant effort by the Eagles tonight, but it appears that's going to come up a bit short. 5:42 remaining in the fourth quarter. By the way, Midland Valley has jumped out in front. First lead of the game comes with 5.5 left in the ballgame. Midland Valley leads 41-36 over the Aiken Green Hornets. Everybody in Region 4, 3A Region 4 is playing tonight. They're all playing each other, of course. No one's on a bye. Wilson leads St. James 27-14. That one is going to the fourth quarter. Fourth and goal for Chapin. They had just drove the ball right back down the field, but their quarterback throws it off his back foot to the front corner of the end zone. River Bluff picks it up or intercepts it and returns it back to around the 40-yard line. They already lead by 6. Now 7 minutes left. We're going to hear from one of these coaches. It's either going to be Corey Helms or it's going to be Perry Parks. We're going to hear from one of them. Look forward to hearing from them. We're hearing from somebody else who is, this isn't Cheers, but certainly it's a place where everybody knows your name. And so everybody knows that Bill from Greenwood is going to come on and talk about Greenwood, who got a big win against Easley, and they did it easily. But we're going to hit a break first, Bill, so hang on the line. We'll be with you. I don't want to be up against it and cut short your time. Let's take a break. We'll come back top of the hour. Bill from Greenwood leads us off in the final hour of the High School Football Scoreboard Show coming up on the game.
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0: Welcome back in. Fourth and final hour of the program. Justin Hall, Jalen Tart with you on a Friday night. Airport just converted to 4th and 12. What is happening? Dutch Fork defeats Lexington 28-7. Irmo got the ball back. They were down 23-16 with 5:55 left. They got called for intentional grounding in the end zone. Safety. It is now a 9-point lead for North Augusta with just under 6 minutes to go, 25-16. But let's go out to the phones, 803-404-6100. Bill joins us talking Greenwood and Easley. Let me make sure I get this right, Bill. I almost stumbled over it again. But they win this one easily. Tell us a little bit more about what happened up at Easley tonight.
1: Well, I was in Greenwood today.
0: Sorry. Final at the bat. I see it now.
1: Yeah.
0: My apologies.
1: We were a little skeptical because Easley could throw the ball. And, you know, our backfield is all sophomores, real young. But they didn't – we pretty much dominated that, held them on that passing, you know, from that passing game. Of course, they didn't pass until, like, after everybody's been substituted out, it was 42-0. So they scored 14 points there in the fourth quarter real quick. But other than that, I mean, Greenwood came out, drove all the way down the field, got to the one, and fumbled the ball, lost 23 yards on a shotgun. That's why I do not like being in the shotgun on the 1 yard line.
0: That's a fair point.
1: You know, I hate it in college too.
0: Well, I did see something, Bill. I forget who it was who was talking about this, but they say the reason why you are shotgun even works better in that situation or any situation, even short yardage, is because if you go under center, the quarterback takes a snap and runs back toward the running back, who then has to get ahead of steam as the defensive line is already penetrating. Whereas in shotgun, you take it, you hand, and there's not really that delay time. That was the argument put forward, and I kind of understood it.
1: Yeah, you still got that time to look.
0: Right.
1: The running back still has to see. I see where it comes from. I still don't like it.
0: No, that's fair. I don't like it either. Your reasoning can be as sound as anything. I mean, yeah. Kale and I just had an argument off camera and off air about the Charlotte Panthers. I can respect your opinion. I still think you're wrong, right? I can still have that opinion. I'm just looking at the stats here. They easily only tried to run the ball 22 times tonight. They only had 157 total yards. It Greenwood didn't punt.
1: Right, we didn't punt at all. They punted five times.
0: So, I mean,
1: they punted three times. We didn't put a zero.
0: Yeah. And when you look at this game and you look at what we're doing here, I mean, it really is a good solid region win for Greenwood tonight. I got to look at y'all's region because everything's changed now. Of course,
1: we got our region is nuts, easily. Fountain Inn, who we have next up in Fountain Inn. That's the Fountain Inn Fury.
0: Yes, I love that name.
1: Yeah, I think it is pretty cool, too. Of course, T.L. Hanna, we can never get away from T.L. Hanna.
0: Well, I mean, you can't. Can Greenwood play a high school football season without T.L. Hanna being in their region?
1: No.
0: It's amazing, Bill. They kept that together, but they couldn't keep Burns and Dorman together.
1: Exactly. I don't understand how some of these teams move down when these other teams that went up should have moved down because I know they don't just use the population all, you know, but T.L. Hanna should have stayed in 5A.
0: Oh, well, sure, Bill. You know this whole thing is done by enrollment number. Come on now.
1: Oh, yeah. And then that Westside, Lawrence. I believe it's it.
0: That's it. Yep. T.L. Hanna, Westside, Fountain Inn, Lawrence, Greenwood, and Easley. Easley's going to be 0-1. T.L. Hanna's going to win tonight. They're going to move to 1-0. Greenwood will be 1-0, and Westside will be 1-0.
1: Yeah, and then we finish up. Like I said, we go to Fountain Inn, then we come back, play T.L. Hanna at home at the bat, and then our last two games, Westside, and then against our rival, Lawrence.
0: Mm. All right.
1: Lawrence. So, yep. So, but I had fun in Tuscaloosa last week, so.
0: I'm sorry.
1: I couldn't be here last week, so. It was a great place. If you haven't been, you need to go.
0: I thought about – I honestly, Bill, I'll tell you a quick story time. I actually thought about going to school at Alabama for their journalism school. I heavily considered it. I ended up not. But yeah, I've heard great. I never actually went and visited, but thought about it. Thought about it a lot, actually. So I do. That's one of the places I do want to go take in a not only a football game, but a baseball game there as well.
1: Yes, it's very, very good atmosphere. Very polite. Everybody very polite.
0: which is amazing, isn't it? They have if any fan base has the right to just be a bunch of jerks.
1: Yeah. Next time I talk to you in person, I have to tell you a couple of things about Tuscaloosa.
0: Fair enough.
1: I know we don't have time on here. Okay.
0: Fair enough. I got you. Bill from Greenwood, as always, appreciate you keeping us updated on the goings-on up there about the Eagles. Appreciate it.
1: Yes, sir.
0: That's Bill from Greenwood joining us on the phones. Quick note for you. Fort Mill leads Dorman 24-21. Another interception leads to a touchdown. Fort Mill has scored 21 points off of Dorman turnovers. 26 seconds to go in the third quarter. Dorman's on the ropes. This can't be an example of looking ahead, right? You can't look ahead to Dorman to Northwestern when you got Fort Mill sitting in front of you undefeated. That can't happen.
2: No.
0: If you're Dorman, I don't think that's the answer. Maybe Fort Mill's just that good. Maybe the Fighting Jack Veltries have something this year. Still a tight ball game, 3-point game. By the way, Virginia Tech just got a safety, so it's 35-26. That shotgun play on the one didn't quite work, and they did not let that running back out of the end zone. So 35-26. The Cavaliers are going to have it 2nd and 8 when the fourth quarter begins on their own 22-yard line. Again, they trail by 3. Aiken scores a touchdown, 42-41, before the point after try. 1.5 minutes left. Okay. Here we go, Jalen. Here's another situation for you. Aiken trailing in this ball game. They score 6 points. So they're down 41-36. They score a touchdown. 6 points. 42-41, 90 seconds left. You got a 1-point lead. The extra point does you no good. So you got to go for 2 here to make it at least a 3-point game. That way a field goal can't beat you. A field goal can only tie you. Well, Aiken did that, and they didn't get it. So now it's a 1-point ball game with 95 seconds left. Aiken leading by 1. They had just surrendered the lead for the first time today. By the way, the reason why it's 42-41 is because Midland Valley went for 2, and they didn't get it previously. When do I get to start beginning to question people with the 2-point conversions?
2: Because why are you going for it?
0: Well, if you're Midland Valley, why are you going for it? I don't know why you're salting. I mean, you're up 41. Well, here's the reason. They were up 41-36, so it's a 5-point lead. If they get the 2-point conversion, it makes it a clean 7. So that makes sense. Then Aiken comes back down. They score. They have a 1-point lead. If they go for 2, it's a 3-point game instead of a 2-point game. Because a 2-point lead in this situation doesn't do you any good. I mean, you have a lead, but a field goal could win it. I don't want a field goal to walk me off if I can help it.
2: A win is a win at the end of the day.
0: Yeah.
2: You win by 1, it's a win.
0: True. One. No, I'm with you. I'm with you. Yeah. You're up by 1, so you still have the lead. You're not negative points.
2: Would you trust in the
0: No, you got I think the situation. No. At that point, you're up by 1. I'm kicking it deep. You need to drive the field on me. And it's high school. I don't trust your kicker.
2: Yeah.
0: I don't trust your kicker. Your kicker's, unless he's from the soccer team.
2: Or he's ranked.
0: Right?
2: What else who?
0: Hammond gets the 58-0 win over Wilson Hall tonight. 6 minutes to go. Mountain View Prep leads Chesney 44-34. Wide open ball game there. Mid-Carolina defeats Chester tonight 38-3. That's a final. Dreher leads R&E 31-12. R&E led that game early 6-0. River Bluff adds another field goal after the pick. They lead 34-25.
3: Virginia
0: Virginia Tech got the safety. It's 35-26, looking back up at the college ranks here. 11 minutes to go in the ball game, and now they get the ball back on the possession gained by the safety. Undefeated no more is North Myrtle Beach. They fall 38-26, the final. They fall to West Florence tonight. So North Myrtle Beach falls from the ranks of the unbeaten, now 6-1, and they get their first loss in conference play. Let's see here. A few more. Heading to the final quarter of play at Gilbert. Camden out in front, 34-26, the score. So an 8-point ball game there. Again, one that we're keeping our eye on. Trojans of Northwestern move to 5-1 overall. They're 1-0 in region play. They go to Dorman next week. Rock Hill leads Spartanburg 28-17. They're going to the fourth quarter. South Point over Clover 35-12. That game is a final. Clover goes cross town, take on Lake Wylie next week. Lake Wylie will be licking their wounds after what happened to Nation Ford, to Nation Ford tonight. Chapman leads Blue Ridge going to the fourth quarter 41-7. Swansea is beginning to take knees and run out the clock. They will defeat Airport tonight 35-21. They'll get their first region win. 1-1 on the season in region play. How about West Florence? Puts out their final score graphic, and here's what it says, Jalen. Ain't no upset. That's a rivalry right there. What do you mean an upset? How do you define an upset?
3: So West Florence wants to know. 38-26, a 12-point win. Gracious. Let's see if there are a few more. South Florence dispatches of Conway 51-21. Remember when South Florence started 0-2?
0: Mm-hmm.
3: Yeah, they won five straight. They're 5-2. Back up to the college ranks, Davion Brown with a 28-yard reception for a touchdown, a two-play drive after the safety. It is 35-32. James Franklin is either fired up or very upset, and I can't tell which one. Ethan Gruckenmeyer tonight, 24 of 32 for over 300 yards.
0: That's ridiculous. Keenan, 5-1 on the season. They take down Andrew Jackson tonight, 42-19. A final score between Berkeley and Wando. The Stags take down the Warriors, 52-3. That's a final score. Heads up, we're going to get to hear from Coach Paige Wofford here again in just a minute. They're on the bus heading back to the school. Not a far drive for them tonight. Final score from Trinity Collegiate. Florence Christian gets the win 23-13. They go to King Street next week to take on Williamsburg Academy. Greer trailing Greenville tonight. The Red Raiders 55-28. We are going to overtime between Wagner Sally and Blackville Hilda. Blackville Hilda had led that game for much of the ball game. It is 28-28 going to overtime between those two schools. Touchdown Camden. It is now 41-33. Camden over Gilbert.
3: Oh, gracious.
0: A lot of offense tonight. People taking advantage of these final bits of warm weather. Camden leads Gilbert 41-33 with 3.5 left to go in the ball game. The Blue Flame of Pickens, 63-0 winners over Berea. And the Pickens Blue Flame moved to 6-0 on the season. Pretty impressive stuff what Coach James Reynolds has got going on up in the about the furthest northwest you can be in this state is Pickens, South Carolina. Beautiful, beautiful downtown area, though, I will tell you. Virginia Tech has 381 yards of passing tonight. Oh, here's your stat. They have 432 yards. They have almost 200 more total yards than Pitt does. Pitt has a 2-point lead. Why? Virginia Tech has four turnovers. Four. All right, 32 seconds left in the ball game. Irmo gets the ball back, but they're down 25-16. I'm no mathematician, but I don't like their chances. Oh, goodness gracious. Remember that
3: you know, Northwestern's playing in that state-of-the-art stadium, $850 million.
0: Mm-hmm.
3: But you should just look up, Jalen, you should just on Twitter, just go find the view from the Northwestern press box. As someone who is in a press box on Saturdays and as someone who has been in press boxes on Saturdays, the view is gross. And how does this happen is the better question. You can't see half the field.
2: Yeah.
3: It's a problem. Gaffney gets to win 54-7 over Wade Hampton. They're 1-0 in the region. W. King Academy gets the win over Richard Wynn, 42-24. Another touchdown for Camden. It's 48-33 now. That was fast, if that score is correct. It's coming from Gilbert's Twitter page. Got to assume it is. There was 3.5 left. Let's quickly go to the phones, 803-404-6100. Dutch Fort got a win tonight, a 3-possession win over Lexington. Timo joins us to talk about it. Timo,
4: no.
3: I watched a little bit of that game because Lexington can live streams their stuff on YouTube. So I caught a little bit of the drive at the end of the first half when Dutch Fort went for it on fourth down. But what were you seeing out there tonight? How did that game kind of take place? I didn't anticipate only a 3-score game. I'll just put it out there.
5: No, and to be honest with you, each team had 3 turnovers with Lexington throwing 3 interceptions, and Jackson not throwing for 2 and a loss of downs. So it was a little lethargic tonight. But one thing that I was truly excited about, obviously Corey Miller finished with 5 catches for 141 yards. But he didn't have a touchdown, believe it or not. Jackson did not throw a single touchdown, but he did something they have not really done much this year, and they did a lot of damage on the ground today with 149 yards rushing and 4 touchdowns, especially with Kyle Henry making his return from a busted shoulder that has really held him out of the last 4 games. But Kyle Henry is a special player. He's one of my favorite kids. I love Kyle to death. But today it really was a situation. It was kind of just, a lot of both teams just not really probably focusing and doing what they normally would do, especially with Dutch Fort. Obviously, it's always good to finish out with a 28-17, but you think with it playing against a team like Dutch Ford, you would have more than that. Total yards, 392 yards for Dutch Fork, 132 for Lexington. So obviously, Dutch Fork's defense does what Dutch Fork's defense does. But at the end of the day, we'll chalk it up as just as a win and move on and get ready for next week.
3: I mean, it is a region win at the end of the day, right, Timo? I mean, no matter how they come, region wins are region wins. We were talking a little bit, though. We've kind of had this conversation now for a couple of weeks. I don't know where it's going to go, and I don't know really if there's any merit to it. But everybody else in this region is kind of playing for second place. That was a great game between Chapin and River Bluff tonight. But no matter how great this game is, I ain't beating Dutch Fork.
5: Yeah.
3: I mean, that's kind of where we are right now. You're around the team. You're around the fans. Is that kind of the attitude? I mean, it's not. I don't think it's a negative attitude. I think it's just an honesty point here. It's like, we won tonight. That's what we do.
5: Yeah, and I think there is something to be said for that a little bit. I mean, when you have a team like Dutch Fork that you just kind of just expect to be a certain level all the time. I guess you can kind of get a little jaded a little bit every once in a while and be kind of, okay, that's cool. At home, they've been really, really good last week, especially in the second half. Believe it or not, the crowd was fantastic in the second half. The first half, there was a little bit of hand-sitting, but they know what they have at Dutch Fork, and they know they have the best coach in South Carolina, and to be honest with you, one of the best coaches ever on that sideline. They have talented players like Corey Miller and, a lot of other folks. I'm a very big on Jackson Knotts. I hope he gets some serious looks. I think he could do some things on the next levels. And there's a lot of kids like Jaden Wirth who did not have much of a game today. He only had one tackle today, which is saying something. But KJ Dupree, the defensive back for Dutch Fork, he had two interceptions tonight, and he has been making play after play after play every week. He's a really fun kid to watch. And Peyton Bishop on the other side of the this year's Julian Walker, so to speak. He's fun to watch too. But I do think that sometimes you can be a little jaded sometimes. But these fans, they're firmly behind Dutch Fork, and they know what to expect. And you have to give Lexington obviously some credit there for the three turnovers, so to speak. But they like you said, it's a district win. You move on to next week and get ready to keep going down the path and get into the playoffs.
0: No doubt about that, Timo. Great job giving us the recap and another great win for Dutch Fork. It's kind of sun rises in the east, sets in the west, blue skies, death and taxes,
5: water
0: and all
5: wet.
0: That. Yeah,
5: water's
0: that's right.
5: Wet.
0: Water's wet. That next time when you call next week when y'all win again, whoever you're playing, just call in, just say water's wet and hang up. I'll get the message.
5: That's good. Yeah, that's fine.
0: Thanks, Timo. Appreciate it.
5: It's been a long time since I've been in the 107.5 studio. So, anytime I get on, it's always a good thing. So.
0: Oh, we appreciate it. We love having you on, Timo. Appreciate it. Thanks, buddy.
5: Thanks, guys.
0: We'll hit a break. We'll come back. More of the High School Football Scoreboard Show. Should be hearing from Coach Perry Parks and Coach Paige Walford soon. That's next on The Game.
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0: Welcome back into the High School Football Scoreboard Show on the game. Justin Hall, Jalen Tart with you. Final hour of the program. We're in the midst of it. Let's go back out to the phones, 803-404-6100. Roger, a long wait for the first phone call tonight, but Roger joins us. Go ahead, Roger.
1: Yeah, I got school by my final school, Evan Martin, Hong Kong Tower, and Calhoun County, Calhoun County 22, Hong Kong Tower 14. Said again, this South Carolina and Kentucky 450 on 269 on Spectrum, 404 on Dish Network, 48 on Direct TV, and I predict Carolina beat 35-27, and I predict the North 7-16, you got 250 yards and 4 touchdowns, and Nick Harper get by 8 catches by 100 yards, and Dylan Sue get 2 sacks, the defense get 7 sacks.
0: Well, if that happens, then we're all going to have to reevaluate things. Roger, appreciate it, as always. Thank you. Hunter Connor Tyler falls to Calhoun County tonight, 22-14. The Rock Hill Bearcats lead the Spartanburg Vikings by a score of 35-23. That one's still going in the fourth quarter. Got about 8 minutes left. It is over in Wagner, Sally, and Blackville Hilda. Blackville Hilda gets the win, 34-28. Catawba Ridge gets the win over York tonight, 50-26 for their first region win. Let's see here. Westside rolling. Let's see if I can get to their final score. Westside takes down Lawrence tonight, 23-14. Westside Rams football info Twitter page says they escape with a win, but a poor performance versus a team that should be getting blown out, they said. This page says the refs did have a factor in it, but it was still a bad performance. Why do the refs always have to be involved? Why is it no matter who plays a game, it's the refs? The refs had a hand in it. The Zebras, poor officiating. I don't know how much I played into it. I wasn't watching it. But it appears to be the case that at least someone thought that Westside should win by more than 9 points tonight, but the officials got in the way of it. Otherwise, they win by 50. How many points did they take off the board? North Augusta goes on the road. They get the win 25-16 over Irmo, and they're now in the driver's seat in that region. Dorman has retaken the lead on 3rd and 1. They now lead 28-24 over Fort Mill with 6:24 to go in the fourth quarter there. Another great game. Let's go back out to the phones, 803-404-6100. Had a great game over there off of Corley Mill Road by way of Sunset Boulevard. River Bluff and Chapin back to back. Mark, those updates were coming fast and furious. What a fun high school football game.
2: Yeah, I'm getting a little annoyed now, though. So, another great game between two really well coached teams. It just seems like, you know, Chapin's literally 3 or 4 plays away from being 6-1. Tonight, you know, late in the game, we had a big, it was a 3rd and 3, we had a big sack on the quarterback around midfield, and we just happened to grab his face mask. So, you know, they get a first down, and that's the drive that they took the lead on us late in the third. We had an onside kick, caught him really off guard. We recovered it. They said that we touched it, like, you know, 2 inches before we were supposed to, so it went back to River Bluff. But again, I mean, I talked to Coach Helms real briefly this week, and you know, he mentioned, you know, they're still young. You know, they're getting through the schedule, and they just haven't taken that one last step to learn how to win a game, not just win a game. So, again, they played their hearts out, though. I'm so proud of them kids, and what a great game. The offense was just sputtering along, man. They were going up and down the field at will. Again, the backs had another huge game. They had to at least have over 200 yards rushing. And then Tyler Black, the quarterback, had some monster big passes, took the lead early in the first quarter, went right down the field. I mean, this game had everything. It had a safety, had a obviously field goals, had a return kick for a touchdown, kickoff for a touchdown, block punt, regular touchdown, 80-yard touchdown, 70-yard touchdown. I mean, it was a great high school football
3: game. Fake field goal for a touchdown?
2: Fake field goal, and that really caught everybody off guard because I know you know this. River Bluff literally just bursts these kickers. I mean, every year they have amazing kickers, punters. This kid's only a junior. I'm sure he's getting plenty of offers. He'll be a Division I guy, no doubt about it. But River Bluff played good. The lefty came in and played the whole second half. I don't know if the starter got hurt or that's what they've been doing all year, but they had the lefty quarterback, number 17, come in. He played okay. Again, I mean, it was just a well-played game. You know, we needed a turnover or two to get through. But, again, what a great game. But, again, annoyed a little bit that we're not taking that last step to kind of win one of these games. I mean, last week we had the personal foul on an extra point at Gilbert. So we kicked literally from our, like, 10-yard line, our kickoff. So it gave Gilbert, you know, the ball on, like, our own 45 late in the game, and that's the drive that they took the lead. So we're just getting, like, these weird, you know, we just got to learn how to win. So, again, super proud of everybody. Appreciate what you guys do, obviously. But a great game, great atmosphere, loud. But, man, we were right there again with them. So we play the Evil Empire next week. Then, yeah, it's okay. We gotta really focus on that, obviously, but we got Lexington and White Knoll. I can't see us not winning a region game this year with the way we're playing, but again, from you know this better than anybody, from where we were last year, I mean, it is night and day.
3: Yeah.
2: I appreciate y'all. Jalen, wear that shirt next week, my friend. I'll talk to you guys later.
3: It will be in our possession next week. There's no question about that, Mark. We appreciate it. I think it's a wonderful maturation and change of pace for Chapin, going from, I mean, just getting shellacked every week to now you're in position. Now you got to learn how to win. I think that's a great way to phrase it, Mark. Learning how to win. And can this team learn how to win? We'll take a break. We'll come back on the other side. Nathan Martin joins us talking Camden. That's next right here on The Game.
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3: Great song. Justin Hall, Jalen Tart with you on a Friday night. We roll right along. Final under 30 minutes of the program now. Maybe, hold on, let me do quick math. A little over 30 minutes left in the program. We're glad you're with us on a Friday. Final scores rolling in. Let's go to the phones, 803-404-6100. Nathan Martin joins us on the phones. Nathan, I heard from your head coach last night. Somehow I picked up the radio station emanating from Camden, Lou Golf. And mainly because I was surfing it trying to find the Braves game locally. And I stumbled across a coach's show where I heard Coach Rimp talking about this ball game over in Gilbert. So that was a high-scoring affair for you guys tonight, but you're sitting at 2-0 in the region.
13: Yes, the start of the game looked like Camden's going to run away and hide and give Gilbert credit. Their second half, they owned it and went into the locker room down 26-20. And so I guess since Rimp's been here, our thing is just get to the locker room at halftime with a lead or within a score, because our coaches do such a great job with second half adjustments. And we outscored Gilbert 28-7 in the second half. And really, to be honest with you, that second quarter was more of us getting in our own way. Some 15-yard penalties, false starts, holding penalties, just uncharacteristic stuff, and drops, which has not been an issue this year. But we righted the ship in the second half and got a big win over a good Gilbert team. I was impressed with a couple of their players tonight. And, Bernard Green was kind of the man that led the way, 6 carries for 38 yards. He had 2 rushing touchdowns. He had 5 catches for 66 yards and a touchdown. Grayson Riff tonight, 12 of 22, 188 yards, 2 touchdowns. He had 2 carries for 7 yards and a touchdown. And the nail in the coffin was when we went up 7, Gilbert had a penalty on them on the PAT, which backed them up against their own end zone. First play was a bubble screen. Our corner, Hayden Williams, read it all the way, pick 6 going the other way, kind of put the game out of reach, and Camden wins it 48-33 in a closer game than I thought, but give Gilbert credit for that.
3: You know, Nathan, we were talking about this before the game. This is one of those games tonight, this one, North Augusta Irmo. Like, the North Augusta Irmo one is a very interesting situation because I believe those are the two best teams in that region. I believe Camden is the best team in this region by a pretty wide margin. I mean, if I just use the transitive property, which is not appropriate to use in sports, but I'm going to use it here, so forgive me. Camden splatters Swansea last week. And then Swansea goes on the road tonight and splatters Airport. And they broke them. And so now you're thinking, okay, well, by that transitive property, Airport's not near Camden. Airport's not near Gilbert either, based on this. So it would appear to me that Camden and Gilbert are in the driver's seat here, and now because you're 2-0 with a win over Gilbert, Gilbert's got to rely on Camden to lose twice down the stretch, and you guys still play Lower Richland, Brooklyn KC, and Airport, and I don't see those teams beating Camden. So you didn't win a region title tonight, and no one's thinking that far ahead, but it kind of feels like you guys are going to come out of the bye week here in 2 weeks with a pretty good cushion.
13: Yeah, maybe the bye week kind of played a little bit into that second quarter. Guys trying to look ahead to fall break. But, yeah, no disrespect to the teams remaining on the schedule. We kind of circled this one before the season going, okay, we felt like this would be for the region championship. Of course, you're not crowned it. You still got to go out and earn it in the next 3 weeks. And haven't had a whole lot of issues with penalties until tonight. Now, I know there's a little bit of bad blood between these two schools, and supposedly there was some social media swapping back and forth like everybody does nowadays, it seems like. But uncharacteristics. I think we had at least 13 or 14 penalties, and that's just not Bulldog football. So that sure will be addressed during the bye week. It gives us a chance to kind of heal up a little bit. Everybody's got bumps and bruises this time of year. And our last home game will be a week or 2 weeks from tonight as Brooklyn Casey comes to town with a familiar face on the sideline and the head coach Lewis Clyburn. So that would be fun to have him back in his story since day. I'm just proud of the guys tonight to kind of battle back after that adversity, because Gilbert had all the momentum. The crowd was in it. It was rocking. And you're kind of thinking, uh-oh, this could landslide us a little bit here. And they held their composure and righted the ship in the second half. And looking forward to hopefully getting the wins these next 3 out of 4 weeks and maybe get that first round bye in the playoffs and see where the matchups fall after that.
3: I mean, it just looking at this 3A, not bracket, but this layout that 3A has, Nathan, I would imagine Camden's in the lower state. And
13: yes.
3: Bishop England, maybe Hanahan, Loris.
13: Did Hanahan beat Oceanside?
3: That game was nip and tuck down the stretch. Let me see what I can whip up real quick while you're on the phone. Let's see if I've got a score update for you.
13: Also, we need Loris to lose one. if they go in the region undefeated, there is a chance that they could leapfrog Camden in the RPIs.
3: So yeah,
13: we need Loris to. We need Loris to slip up one time.
3: Hanahan lost to Oceanside Collegiate tonight, 31-21.
13: Okay.
3: So, again, one of those classic, you are not what your record says you are if you're Oceanside Collegiate, now 3-3. Again, enjoy your bye week. Enjoy your college football tomorrow? Question mark?

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0: I found it out because I was looking, because that's also who carries the Braves here locally too. So I was like trying to get the Braves pregame. I'm like, oh, what a happy little accident. So I got a full scouting report. It was awesome. Appreciate it, Nathan.
1: Yep, we'll have the Braves on Sunday.
0: Oh, yeah. Yeah, you will. Whew. All right. Thanks, Nathan. Appreciate it. Let's stay on the phones. 803-404-6100. Lou Bajak joins us on the phones. Lou took in a great game tonight at WC Hawkins. Hopefully it washed the disgust from last night. Lou, great game between Irmo and North Augusta. Now the North Augusta Yellow Jackets kind of sit in the driver's seat in that region.
2: Yeah, huge. You know, it's early, but I mean, they're 2-0 and they got a win over Irmo in their back pocket. So yeah, huge win for them. Dominating performance in the second half. Defense touchdown, a pair of safeties. Irmo didn't give up a defensive score in the second half, but I mean, they just could not move the ball. I think they only had the ball maybe for 16 plays. Ton of penalties, mistakes, pick six. And then the two safeties, one on a block punt, the other intentional grounding in the end zone. Just, and not the offense that we're used to seeing out of Irmo, and definitely a huge loss. Now in the region, definitely we're playing for second place. Well, unless North Augusta will lose twice, but I don't see that happening. So they need to get some things right on offense for sure.
0: You know, I don't want to take away. I guess we should take the Chuck Oliver approach and talk winners first. The North Augusta, great win for them, and give them their flowers. And the close loss last week to Norman, or in their last game to Norman, and really have an opportunity to really really grab the bull by the horns here. Irmo had that opportunity, but now this Irmo team. I mean, their region. The rest of the region, I don't know about Midland Valley and Aiken. That was a great game between those two teams tonight.
2: Mm-hmm. But, oh, yeah, huge. Yeah, that was fun.
0: But a four game sprint here to the finish, you know, no more buys. They were off the bye tonight. We haven't seen this kind of sloppiness from Irmo in recent years.
2: They've been able to correct it with their offense, their big plays, or the force, the huge thing. I mean, they had a big special teams kickoff return tonight, really, that set up one of their touchdowns. Other than that, like I said, everything was just hard. That defensive line is pretty stout for North Augusta. Mm-hmm. And Des Lewis and Simeon Jones, I mean, they were huge, and they kind of had their way, like I said, mistakes, but a big win for North Augusta. It just, you lose. I mean, Irmo did lose. You lose two playmakers like Miller and the Miller brothers, and then Dobson graduates. I mean, it's a lot of offense that you lost, and they just, everything was a struggle tonight on offense.
0: Anything else catch your eye across the state just as you're looking at the scoreboard? That River Bluff Chapin game was just phenomenal.
2: Great high school
0: football game.
2: Yeah, you kind of figured that would be. Camden Gilbert also kind of lived up. You're talking about, yep. I mean, Camden's totally in the driver's seat. For sure. Oh, yeah.
0: That region, we were just talking to Nathan. You heard it. As a person who went to a school in that region and graduated from there and wears their colors proudly, ain't nobody in that region beating Camden. Like, it just ain't happening. I'm sorry.
2: They're in the driver's seat now, and I think they got a bye. I mean, I think they're on their fall break or whatever, because they'd run that modified school, so they got a whole week off at school, and they don't play a game. Yeah. So that's
0: a nice week long fall break. Things I didn't get in high school. really really quick, Lou. While you're on the phone, Virginia Tech just missed a 36-yard field goal at the buzzer to lose. The fans reacted. The fans in the end zone reacted that it was good. The referees said no good. So I'm not sure, but great game in the ACC.
2: Are they going to review it?
0: I'm waiting to see. Nope. Everyone's walking off the field. Pat Narduzzi's slapping players on the head. They're shaking hands.
2: Huge win for the Panthers, for sure.
0: Big win for Pitt. Speaking of Pittsburgh,

0: do you want to say anything at all?
1: Or? Oh yeah, I talked about it with the lodge. I mean, it was. I don't know.
0: That's a good word.
1: The way they battled, I like that. Just the defense wasn't good in time. 16 missed tackles led to I forget how many yards is like some sort of astonishing number. Couldn't get that stop on that last possession there to force overtime. Not good. But I mean, they got some winning moment. They get the Browns in like 3 weeks. I mean, either the end of October or early November. They got some winnable games. They got Colts next week. They got to go to Paris in between that. So I think they'll be okay if they can get some things. And the body language between McCarthy and Rodgers wasn't great at times, but we'll see.
0: Lou, last thing, Dorman and Northwestern next week. You going to go to that one?
1: I wish, no. I'm trying to figure out where I'm going to be next week. Different games. Yeah, that's going to be a heck of a game. I tell you, what was the final Dorman in
0: 28-24 Dorman.
1: Wow, they came back.
0: They knocked the ball down in the end zone with 59 seconds left to turn the ball over on downs.
1: Wow.
0: Yeah, great ball game. Fort Mill's good. Fort Mill's good. There's no question.
1: Yeah,
0: about
1: they
0: that.
1: Definitely are for sure.
0: Lou, always appreciate it. Enjoy your stress-free NFL Sunday.
1: Yeah, that's for sure.
0: That's Lou Bajak from the State Newspaper joining us on the phones. Let's take a quick break. We'll come back on the other side. Perry Parks joins us to talk about River Bluff over Chapin. That's next on The Game.
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0: Back here for the final few minutes of the program, Justin Hall, Jalen Tart with you on a Friday night as we wrap up week 7 of the season. Honda of Columbia Drive of the Week. Well, I think it's got to go to Dorman. 6 minutes to go in the ball game. They've been trailing pretty much all night to Fort Mill. They come up with a big touchdown run on third down, make it 28-24. And then they bat down a fourth down pass in the end zone. I mean, it wasn't a Hail Mary either. It was from about the 12-13. To secure the win, 28-24, Dorman stays undefeated. They're 6-0. They take on Northwestern next week. Game of the week in the upstate. There was a game of the week in the Midlands, and that was a game I had my eye on all day long, and it lived up to the hype. It was River Bluff. It was Chapin. We're joined by River Bluff head coach Perry Parks. Another victorious. It's 6-1 on the season, coach. Did you anticipate being 6-1 seven games in?
10: Hey, we don't know about anticipation, but we'll take it, man. Thank you guys for having me, man. It feels good.
0: It's got to feel good. Now you get a bye week. You get a win on going into the bye. You've played 7 games in a row. It's been a long slog of a season. But you guys, outside of that great collegiate game, you guys are scoring 41, 45, 49, 31, 38, 34. Your offense is humming, coach.
10: It looks a lot better on paper than it is in real life. Our guys are playing well for sure, but really a team effort, man. Our special teams did a really good job tonight putting points on the board and just complimentary football, man. There were some times that we struggled, but like I told everybody, hats off to my buddy Corey Helms, man. He's done a hell of a job with that Chapin program, and they're going to be a force, man. I expect them to make the playoffs this year and do well as well.
0: He everywhere he goes, he turns programs around. It's impressive what he does. There's no question. Walk me through that fake field goal. Walk me through the fake field goal for touchdown. Was that installed this week, or what was up with that?
10: We had it. Coach G, our special teams coordinator, he does a really good job, man, and he'll present looks. And it's funny you ask that. Like, he wanted to use it after we scored our first touchdown. I'm like, nah, like, let's not chase points here because we gave up a safety early in the game. I said, you know, let's just hold it, and then if the right situation came up, and, like, it came to the situation, I was about to take the points, and he's like, hey, like, we have it. And it's just trusting your coaches, trusting your players, man. That was a great call by Anthony and a great execution by our guys. And that definitely was a turning point of the game. And that was definitely a play that we got some momentum and we didn't kind of give it back after that.
0: It was less Miles-y of y'all, wasn't it? Kind of a Les Miles type deal. I don't know. Is there a riverboat gambler type coach in college football right now that does things like that Les Miles did? I remember the flip that they did against Carolina in 07 down in Baton Rouge. That reminded me of that. That kind of just a razzle-dazzle kind of play.
10: Well, we got the best soundbite already in the college season from Sark, man. You play the game to win, man. You don't play for ties or, you know, there's so much competitive juices on our sideline with me, myself, and my coaches that we have a chance to roll the dice, trust our players, and, you know, it worked out for us tonight for sure.
0: Definitely did. Now you guys get a bye week. Now there are a lot of teams. Camden is about to get a week-long fall break. Are you guys coming up on fall break?
10: I think it doesn't like quite match up with us. Like it's one day, but for us, it's more or less just going back to fundamentals, giving the kids some downtime, focus on their classroom stuff, and we're excited. Man, we got a community service project tomorrow with our cheer program here at the Bluff. So it's a good time to be a Gator, man. We're excited, thankful for the win, and glad to have some time to get some family time, man. My wife and my kids are sitting here with me right now. Lola wanted a quick shout out on the radio, so I got to give that to her while the boys are playing football with an empty Gatorade bottle on the field. So just thankful for some downtime.
0: Hey, that's great, Coach. That's what a scene that brings to mind, Coach. We appreciate it. Congratulations on the win. Look forward to talking with you after the bye week. You guys have a big opponent coming up in 2 weeks.
10: Yeah, everybody knows that team on the other side of the dam for sure.
0: They do. Coach, best of luck to you. Enjoy the bye week.
10: Awesome. Appreciate you guys, man. We love the show.
0: Thank you. That's Coach Perry Parks from River Bluff. They got a big opponent in a couple weeks. I'll get to that because what's interesting is he's one of the only two coaches in the region who have beaten Coach Knotts, for what it's worth. Let's stay on the phones, 803-404-6100. Coach Paige Wofford joins us. Coach, we got a few minutes with you. You extend the streak. Coaches who join the Coach's Corner are undefeated this season, so we'll be glad to have you back next week if you want. I don't know why that happens. Maybe Elijah has the touch. I don't know. Or maybe I'm picking winners when I send out a text message. Great performance for you guys tonight, but I'm sure you're going to tell me that you guys still have a lot to work on.
11: Well, we had a few things tonight. You know, Bowling Springs did not do themselves justice on film. That is a very, very good football team. We knew they were good, but we didn't know how good. You know, you can't tell sometimes with the competition your opponent's about to play. But they are a very, very good football team. And so we had to play very well to put up the points we put up today. And, you know, their quarterback went down early, and he was extending drives for them and keeping the ball away from us, and they were doing a good job with that. But, you know, once that happened, it was just kind of like leaning on them a little bit, and then we were able to kind of break through in the second half and made some really good adjustments.
0: And Coach, obviously after tonight, you guys have a big matchup next week. They're all big. But this is now a region game against Dorman next week. Two really good football teams. Dorman gets a win over Fort Mill tonight in a great ball game up in the upstate. Should be a great environment next week and a great football game that you guys are going to have to really prepare hard for.
11: Yeah, I mean, I made the comment earlier in the week that it was, you know, old region too. And, you know, Fort Mill's right in the mix, man. They're excellent. Coach McNeely's done a great job with that program. They've stuck with him. He's stuck around. You know, he struggled a little bit early on, but they've put a system in place that works for them. And, you know, Dorman had to really, you know, I haven't seen the film, but I imagine Dorman had to go in there and really, you know, play well at the end to overcome, you know, Fort Mill and what they were doing. But, you know, Dorman Northwestern, it's a, you know, tale as old as time, right? I mean, Here we go. Two really good football teams, two really historic football programs playing each other on a Friday night. I'm sure it'll be some people's game of the week again, you know, probably – could be game of the Southeast. You know, it's just those guys are excellent. They have a great strength program led by Dr. Eric Cash, and Jake does a great job as the head coach, and he's got a really awesome staff and plenty of kids to choose from at Dorman, man, 4,000 students. So it's an awesome thing, and we can't wait to go and play and see how we stack up against them.
0: Coach, appreciate you giving us a shout as we're up against it for the end of the hour and the end of the show. We appreciate it. Am I going to see another AI-generated video this week?
11: I didn't create the first one, so I've seen a lot of other people do some AI after that one. But you know, all I can say about that is I'm your favorite rapper's favorite rapper.
0: That is very
11: my line tonight.
0: There you go, Coach Paige Wofford from the Northwestern Trojans. Coach, congrats, best of luck next week. Look forward to talking with you next Friday night, man. That's Coach Paige Wofford from the Northwestern Trojans. That's it. We got to get out of here. We got to go. Enjoy your college football Saturday. Go Braves. We'll see you next Friday night right here on the High School Football Scoreboard Show on The Game.
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0: the South, it's always college football season. And the king of college football reigns supreme all year long. Now more college football talk with the king of college football. It's the Chuck Oliver Show on Southern Sports Today.
1: Come college football, all across the network. We've done it since the beginning of the 2014 season. Cut the ribbon, crack the champagne bottle. And 12 years later, nine states, 71 sticks. What a wonderful blessing. Want to welcome on right now a guy who knows what it's about from 104.5 in Baton Rouge, as well as LouisianaSports.net. It is Chris Marler. Chris, welcome back. How's your Friday?
2: Oh, it's fantastic. How's yours in Atlanta with the big win last night for the Braves?
1: Yeah, it was good stuff. We're just better people than Philadelphia and their fans. And so it's good to see that, like, the cosmic, payoffs, they do happen sometimes. So good things for better people. And so I liked that last night. I appreciate you asking.
2: Of course, I got you.
1: Texas A&M, sweet unis. I don't know if you've seen them. They don't look anything like Texas A&M, but they're pretty sweet uniforms tomorrow. They got a camo thing going. But talk more about where they are as a program, because I think they're questioning everything about their existence on earth as men.
2: As they should, and they should have been doing it well before October 2nd, 2026. I've never seen a university or program that's allergic to good PR, for one. Coming off their second straight loss and putting in that post on social media about what do you think the end zones could be? Just ripe for being made fun of and getting bullied online. They are going into a game this weekend. The fact that this is the night game, Chuck, Arkansas and Texas A&M, this is like if the Wiggles were somehow headlining Coachella. It makes zero sense that this is the primetime game. I hate it with a passion. But I do think that A&M, this also could have been avoided by just having reasonable expectations, because you're coming off a year, man, where you lost 4 or 5 on the offensive line, a first-round pick at receiver, both coordinators. And the idea that they were just going to pick up and where they left off last year on the heels of the best regular season they've ever had, and a team that they've never – or a type of season they never really had before. I think that was kind of foolish in the first place. Now, Arkansas, everyone's favorite slump buster in the SEC, I think that they can win that game, obviously. But you better, because if for some reason Ryan Silver from SilverfieldTeamBill.com comes into this stadium and dressed like the manager of a discount tire and beats you, the sky will be falling in College Station.
1: Chris Marler, you can get him every day. 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LouisianaSports.net, 104.5 in Baton Rouge. All right, let's talk about the Columbias. First of all, Florida's trip to Mizzou. Again, I'm not trying to lead you, but my opinion, I think Florida could take them apart as this game goes on.
2: Yes, which is weird, because it's one of those things where, you know, Mizzou has not looked great against ranked opponents. I think the only win they've had in the last 3 years against one is against Boston College. We all know that story. I don't think they should be ranked this week. For Florida, you're talking about a team that has not won as a road favorite against a ranked opponent since like 2010. So it's a very much a movable object meets a very stoppable force, apparently, in Como. I'm excited for this game. I think it'll be interesting to see the first time John Summerall has to get his team back up after a big emotional win like they had last week. I thought it was awesome to see the Swamp. It's like they never left, man. It was rocking. The atmosphere was fantastic. The thing that scares me about this is the line is a little bit odd because like Vegas feels like they're trying to tell you something. But the big thing for me is Missouri's defense is averaging like 13.5 missed tackles per game. That is not what you want when you are facing an offense like this and a running back like Jaden Baugh. So I'm kind of with you. I think Florida, maybe Eli Drinkwitz comes out on script and they're pretty good early on, and it's the opposite of what we saw from Mizzou last week in Starkville. But I think that in the second half, Florida pulls away because they have better athletes and a better team right now.
1: All right, PJ, and over to the other Columbia, because I wanted to get your input on this. Everybody in the world can tell you, I've done it already on today's show, everybody can give you the laundry list of what's wrong in Columbia right now with Shane Beamer and the Gamecocks, and Kentucky's the excited, new team with Will Stein. Is there a flip side that most of us are missing here?
2: The one job you didn't mention I did is that posting that Locked On Gamecock show. And
1: that's right.
2: I love doing it. I just kind of thought we'd be talking about a 3-1 team right now going into this weekend. without any sort of hot seat talk, at least until later in the season. And so it's frustrating. It's hard to sit here and I think your entire foundation is shaken from South Carolina in terms of what you were told and also had reasons to believe were like factual and tangible things, like the culture that Beamer has built. You kept Dylan Stewart for 2 years. You kept people like Ohio State and LSU at bay from trying to drop, a $3 million NIL bag and take him away. And there's a reason to believe this year. Like, I keep looking at this and I'm like, man, I guess I'm an idiot for thinking they were going to be, better this year, but or different. But there were so many reasons to believe. I will say, I think this week, the matchup that they have against Kentucky is one that's better for Carolina than either of the previous two losses they've had at State and Bama, because those are teams that want to attack you downfield. There's a ton of confusion on the back end of Carolina's defense, especially in the secondary and the safety position, something we didn't expect to see, but it's definitely happened a bunch. This is an offense that's just going to try to get you east and west, and the perimeter passing game and behind the line of scrimmage. I think like 59% of Kenny Minchie's yards so far this season have come within 10 yards of the line of scrimmage. Most of it has come from behind the line of scrimmage. So I think that favors a team like South Carolina. And if they can keep them in third and long, as cliche as this sounds, I mean, Kentucky is the worst team in the SEC in third down defense and offense. I think South Carolina is the last time I'm going to put my eggs in this basket and believe. I think they're going to beat them. I think they're going to beat them by 10 plus points.
3: He delivers for Uber Eats in January through April. He'll prepare your taxes as well. He has a lot of jobs. He really does. All right, let's finish with just a couple of games. Auburn and Tennessee, we all make this assumption that when you import the play caller, the quarterback, and some offensive weapons that, hey, just watch last year's game film. It'll be different uniforms, but the exact same outcome. That ain't been the case for Auburn and Byron Brown so far. How's this go in this matchup where everybody on both staffs knows each other?
2: Yeah, it's funny because I think we all kind of looked at Auburn and was like, hey, we're believers in Alex Golish. Byron Brown looks the part. They beat Florida. Hey, they almost beat Bama twice. I do think there's something funny about Auburn making a hire last time around with Freeze because he beat Bama twice 10 years ago to upgrading that to, hey, well, this guy almost beat Bama more recently, so let's go get Golish. I look at this and I think it's a really, really good piece of evidence to say you can go get a team and bring in a bunch of G6 players in your entire receiving corps can all be G6 transfers, and that's fine. But to have that and your offensive line be all people that are not power four level, I think, right now especially, that's a problem. And you're seeing it firsthand. And this is an offensive line that has been very bad at protecting Byron Brown. 15 sacks so far this season. You're facing defense that just had 6 against a good Texas offensive line and is tied for first in the SEC with 19 on the year. You don't go to Neyland to try and find yourself, Chuck. It does not happen. And I don't think it's going to be a good weekend for Byron Brown. I don't think Tennessee will try to blow them out by any means, but that's a team looking for some confidence boosters as well. So I think it's going to be pretty bad for Auburn early on.
3: Final couple games, and let's just jump into the ACC quickly. I've already said I'm watching Clemson-Miami for all the wrong reasons. I want to see how the home crowd reacts as that thing starts. I'm an awful person. Is there a scenario where it doesn't turn into third quarter, fourth quarter boos from the home crowd?
2: I mean, I'm sure. And I can't wait. If you think you're a terrible person, it's become a staple in this house of watching Dabo Swinney's post-game press conferences immediately after, because it's hilarious. That Monday morning.
3: Yeah. If you take away 6 turnovers, it's like, Dabo, you can't take away any turnovers.
2: No, we can't do that at all. This team is just such a shell of what it used to be as a program. Who would have thought that not having a generational quarterback in the defensive line every year with a boatload of good NFL receivers, the fact that you haven't replicated that in quite some time has somehow come back to bite you, even in the ACC. But Darian Mensah, I think he has 87 touchdowns and 2 incompletions on the year. That's only going to get worse this weekend. I think it's going to be a big, big statement game for Miami.
3: All right, same thing, the category of being an awful person. My whole family tree, it's just crazy Alabama fans. I mean, at the highest level. So that means you never, ever root for Notre Dame. I'm rooting for Notre Dame tomorrow. Any way that North Carolina, Bill Belichick, they can have a Notre Dame offense that's still looking to find the passing game. Any way that combines for a Tar Heels upset because they're a 3-touchdown dog at home?
2: No. No, it will not. And this is also a situation where Notre Dame, I think, has to have some style points because not a lot of games on their schedule this year that are at least going to have some sort of national interest as of right now. Nobody watched that Purdue game last week. Everyone's excited for the Miami game. But you don't have a USC game on there that's going to steal a lot of eyeballs and get you some national favor. North Carolina is fun to watch because the uniforms are pretty, the campus is pretty, and that number 45 at tight end is a really fun football player to watch. That's about it. I think this is a blowout. I think it's over very quickly.
3: Yeah, Jelani Thurman, he's something, and you're right. He stands out for all the wrong reasons. It's like, oh, yeah, let's talk about the tight end some more. Chris, I always enjoy the visits, man. It's good stuff, brother.
2: Appreciate it, man. We'll talk to you soon.
3: All right. He's got a bunch of jobs, including LouisianaSports.net and including 104.5 Yonder in Baton Rouge. Always love catching up with him. Very good guy. All right. Short break, and we continue next.
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1: Chuck Oliver Show continues on this Friday. And gutting out, protecting a late lead at home to win a one-play, one-score game against Vanderbilt, that's not Auburn's measuring stick. Beat the Commodores 21-15. Had to hang on at the end to do it. Everything's great on the Plains. That's not where it is. That's the exact game Auburn has lost at home time and time and time and time again. Different coaches across, I don't know, the past 5-6 years. That's the game they, and they didn't lose it last week. Well, they're not at home. In fact, the next two games, they got a bye week after Tennessee. But the next two games, at Tennessee, at Georgia. Alec Golish had commented something about the Georgia rivalry. He's like, I understand, this is a big, huge deal. It was. Auburn's in a place right now where everything that's in front of them is a big, huge deal. There's no bigger picture view. That's the state of their program right now, and it has been for a minute. So the 3-1, they're rolling into Rocky Top, and then they get to play in Athens. Here is an issue for Alex Golish and his offense, and I have frequently stated, most of us don't, my hand's raised, I'm in the bucket with most of us, don't understand football anywhere near the level of a college football coach. Pro football coach, a lot of high school coaches. Most of us, we can't even speak the language. We can understand some of what they're talking about, but we don't speak the language. But there are some issues for a coach like Alex Golish because we understand English. We understand words. And a commitment to run the ball. Auburn has not done that yet. And the offense in general has not been very good. And that is not just it's the beginning of the season. That is a trend that we can have brought up with multiple guests. Hey, give me your opinion of either Byron Brown or the transition from with Golish and his staff and everybody to Auburn. Give me your opinion on the Auburn offense week to week. Like whatever it is I've asked. A lot of folks have said, well, you know, that offense and how it has performed, like those, that guy calling those plays with that quarterback, you know how that's gone against Power 4 opponents, right? Not so super good. And so that's still the case. Jeremiah Cobb, I honestly don't know what he's done to get on the pay no mind list. I was musing earlier in the week, did he park in a coach's spot? Reserved for, and he's like, nope. That's Jeremiah's spot. Really good running back who's putting the time, grown up physically, matured physically, all of that. And it's grown man time for him. And he's just not getting used. And it's a mysterious sort of thing. I will say this about Auburn's receivers. And I couldn't even say this the past 2 years, really. Cam Coleman, as talented as he was, very inconsistent. And he had some moments where either, as his head coach said to the media, he didn't finish his route, or he didn't get his hands up, or he was lazy and, you know, some sort of something. It could have been that. It could have been that he was injured and still playing. But there was, whatever it was, the Auburn receivers, they have been as sketchy from time to time as the Auburn quarterback. The actual passing game has been. They've played their role in it. Absolutely talented, but they played the role in the Auburn misfires in the passing game. This year's receiver group, I think they've made plays when they've had opportunities to do it. I think for the most part, they've made plays. And so there is more to it than just what Byron Brown's stats are. And remember that at least it's two or three maybe of the receivers that had come over from, and a running back had come over from South Florida as well. And so the consolidation of all those transfers on that side of the ball, we can look at Byron Brown's stats and think we get a reflection of it, or we can look at the team's offensive output, like how many points did the offense put up, and we think we can get a pulse of it that way. if you look down a level, like the offensive line, like that's another level because there aren't really stats for that. The offensive line has been less than what I was thinking. The receivers have been more. So if Jeremiah Cobb hasn't been used because maybe the offensive line isn't so super groovy, all right, that kind of explains it, but I need somebody to explain it because that's a really good running back, and you're in SEC play now, and he's just not being used. But I think the receivers, when they've had a chance, I think that they have made some plays, and that is a nice improvement, a steady, consistent improvement for Auburn. They still did. They lost to Florida, and they were chasing all night, made a bunch of plays on offense as well, but some of that was their defense and the home environment that they took advantage of, et cetera, and they still lost the game. So whether when I say they put up 39, that's just a good raw takeaway total. The offensive line still wasn't great shakes that night. So I think at this point, the preseason questions, a lot of them have been answered. The one about the offensive line, how are they all going to come together? If it happens from this point forward, it will surprise me. Because there was all of the offseason leading up to, and that's like 2 months, 2.5 months, leading up to the beginning of spring practice. You had spring. You had summer with workouts. And it's different now, by the way. You can be around the kids some. So you had all this work go in, and then 29 practices, and now 4 games into the season? I think the offensive line, I think this is kind of what it is. There could be someone who emerges. There could be a player who gets inserted in the lineup and it changes the personality of the whole unit. I don't think that's happening. So if the offensive line at this the level of what it's going to be, then you have to start or you should start coaching around it. You should start coaching to cover it up or sort of mitigate what they don't do well. You should do that. That can't be why I don't see Jeremiah Cobb. It's one of your best players on the team. Certainly the offense. And if the passing game has been so EKG, you think running it with a kid like that a lot more? There you go. There's your out. Well, that means that's your path. We're going to line up against Tennessee and run the heck out of the ball when we haven't yet. And then we're going to go to Athens and do the same thing. So at least you get to come home. But I said it's at Tennessee, at Georgia. Then it's LSU, it's Ole Miss, Arkansas, Mississippi State, Alabama. You get a homecoming game. I guess it's homecoming when you play the Samford Bulldogs. But a 3-1 start right now after what was a good – they made a play on 3rd and 5. Byron Brown specifically just, I mean, roped a ball. I think it was to Singleton. But they made a play and were able to convert, and they really hadn't. On that final possession, the run game had its typical output. And so now you're looking at a 3rd and 5. I was like, they may run the ball again here. Or if they pass it, I have no idea what's going to happen. And then you convert and you're able to win the ball game. But that is a little bit of an outlier. And hanging on and making a play against Vanderbilt in Jordan-Hare, totally different proposition than going up to Rocky Top and doing it in front of that crowd against that opponent and that head coaching, that coaching staff and Josh Heupel. Because what I'd said about Texas A&M, that when you lose that first game of the year, that's your, all right, time to bear down, time to get serious. Whatever we've been doing that is not solely focused on winning SEC games. And so that's when you see things like we took the music out of the locker room, that we don't reward kids with somebody gets steak, somebody gets pork and beans. I've never minded pork and beans. I've never minded hot dogs and beans, but I'd rather have a ribeye. You put all that stuff aside. If you're Tennessee, that's where you are right now. That's where Texas A&M was last week going into the game, which is the big surprise, which is why Texas A&M is now kind of a target for me if I'm Arkansas. Tennessee, they're not there yet. And whereas the Kentucky game, I promise you, for instance, this is a huge difference. The Aggie coaches were looking at each other going, how in the world did this happen? We should have done X, Y, Z. I believe Heupel and his staff after the Texas game, they wanted to win. They were disappointed that the Vols didn't. they knew they had done a pretty dang good job. They probably looked around and was like, you know what? We could have figured out where Colin Simmons was going to line up at some point, and Texas did a lot with him. But I think that the big takeaway for Tennessee was we knew what the challenge was, and we rose to it, and it almost worked. That's a way different takeaway than we lost a game because we didn't play defense, or we lost a game because we got out Fox on the other side of the ball. What's happening at Harris in North Carolina? We're happening at Harris, North Carolina. That's right, the Chuck Oliver Show. We cut the ribbon a few years back at the great new Caesars Sportsbook at Harris Cherokee in Cherokee, North Carolina. The very next month, we went to Harris Valley River, about an hour away in Murphy. 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
1: Talking college football all across the network. Nine states and 71 sticks. What a blessing. When I close my eyes and consider the small sample set that I have with Clemson quarterback Tate Reynolds, I don't know. Again, it's a really small sample set, and I'm not the anointed. I'm not of the initiated off exit 19. But when I close my eyes, I see guys like Rodney Williams. That's what I see. And if you know who Rodney Williams is, like, that's, we didn't have the term game manager in the mid to late 80s, I don't think. That was a tough, tough, tough guy that can make timely passes, zip it in. So with Tate Reynolds, maybe I got an angle if I'm Clemson. A defense, context abounds, but a defense that maybe they found themselves. They've given up 6 points over the last six quarters. Folks, I got some positives. The big negative is they're playing Miami as the opponent, but again, details. Let's welcome on right now, man. He can help us with this. From the Clemson Insider, it's Will Vandervoort. Will, how's the day?
2: It's going pretty good, man. Luckily, right now, the weather's nice in Clemson, but I can tell you, honestly, that it will not be tomorrow night at 7:30 when this game kicks off.
1: Yeah, it might have to be a mutter. You'll find out what kind of team you are. Talk Tate Reynolds. I don't mean to invoke a name like Rodney Williams or Steve Fuller even. I wouldn't do that. But, I mean, Tate Reynolds, it looks like you have to consider the entire package of what he is as an athlete, as a leader, as a quarterback, all that, as well as some of those zip throws I saw him made against North Carolina and Cal.
2: Yeah, I mean, definitely don't want to compare him to Steve Fuller, who's a legend up here. And Rodney Williams, though, I mean, I get where you're coming from. Game manager, just don't lose the game. Let your defense win it. That's kind of where you're going there with him. I'd say he's more, if I'm comping who he is, he reminds me more of a Kyle Parker, Dabo Swinney's true first quarterback at Clemson, who was a baseball player.
1: He was a left fielder, yeah.
2: What I mean by that is that he's just got this swagger about him, this confidence that, is a little different than most have. And it's, in other words, he knows when he fails, and he fails. But what do baseball players do, Chuck? They fail 70% of the time, right? And so that, he kind of has that mentality, like, I'll just go up and start swinging again. I ain't worried about it. And that's a good thing for Clemson to have with this team right now, because there's certain areas of the team where they're just not very good. And I think having a quarterback who has that kind of confidence in himself is benefits the team when things aren't going well. And you saw that at Cal last week, where he didn't do anything amazing, but what he did is he kept the team ahead of the sticks, and they managed the game, and they allowed their defense to go win it.
1: Talk a little ground game again, because Gideon Davidson is a kid that everybody, when you're a five-star running back and you choose a program like Clemson, everybody's going to pay attention to you. The kid has started to have his moments. In fact, that's limited him. What he did last Friday night was unbelievable, but he started to really show it.
2: Yeah, he's had a couple long runs. He had a big run against North Carolina that set up the winning touchdown there. And then he had the 75-yarder the other day, and I heard somebody say, he's running the ball okay, but, I mean, he got 75 yards on one play. Well, I'll just remind everybody, Clemson didn't have a single run over 60 yards last year, period. So, the running game was non-existent a year ago, and that's a big deal for Clemson. I don't think they had a run that long since Travis Etienne, if I'm not mistaken. So that is a big deal to have a running back break off a long run. I don't care who it's against, and granted, Cal's run defense is not very good. But still, you see, North Carolina's is, and I thought Clemson's offensive line wore down North Carolina, especially coming back in off that rain delay. And, I think you're seeing benefits of a young offensive line that's starting to play well together. And you're seeing a young running back who's kind of gelling along with them, and you're starting to see the positives come in the run game right now for Clemson, which the last couple of weeks is, averaging well over 200 yards.
1: That was listeners or so, Clemson fans, trying to limit what he did against Cal?
2: I've heard it from fans, and I've heard it from other analysts that cover the ACC.
1: Those are miserable people, Will. Those are. He had 84 other yards, Will.
2: Exactly, and that's what I, And then just to also say, like Clemson rounds off like granted, the Travis Etienne days, they round off 70-yard runs like it was nothing. But in this day and age, it's been a long time since a Clemson player's had gone that far for a touchdown as a running back. Yeah, that's a big deal to me that they were able to pull off that kind of. Now, they're not going to do that against Miami, but they don't have to do that against Miami. You just got to get 3 or 4 yards a carry against Miami.
1: And so let's get opponent specific now, because all that's the lead up. My vision for Clemson, because I always like aim high. All right, how do we win this thing? It has to involve moving the sticks more so than, you know, one play 75-yard drives. A lot of that is keep away, mashing on the offensive line, winning the game 4 or 5 yards at a time. Do you think Clemson has a chance to go about it that way against Miami? It's not going to be easy, but is that a potential route?
2: It's going to be tough running the ball against Miami. Wake Forest just totally gave up on it, right?
1: Yeah.
2: After halftime, and they Wake Forest is running, averaging against everybody else, 182 yards a game on the ground against everybody else. They had 22 against Miami. They just totally. I think they ran the ball 4 times in the second half against Miami. Clemson cannot do that because, unlike Wake Forest, they have a quarterback that could hurt you still. Clemson doesn't have that yet. We just talked about Tate Reynolds, and he's still learning. He's got a heck of an arm on him and everything, but he's still going through the process of trying to read defenses and things of that nature. You don't want him third and long for you every possession. So Clemson's got to stay ahead of the sticks. They got to keep their quarterback upright. Got to keep the pressure off of him where he doesn't make a boneheaded mistake that freshmen do. He's probably going to make one or two. I'm not going to lie to you. That's just the nature of a freshman. But they just got to keep him in manageable situations. If they do that, then I think, you know, they got a chance. That's their best way to win. But now if they can get themselves in manageable situations and then Miami's blitzing, now you got a chance to get the ball out there to your playmakers and Bryant Wesco and T.J. Moore, which are still two of the best receivers in the ACC. And now they're not as good as Miami's guys, but they're pretty darn good nonetheless. Clemson's receivers, you would probably say, from a skill standpoint, are second to Miami in this conference. So try to get the ball to those guys. And Tyler Brown, that's a guy to pay attention to, number 6 for Clemson. He's a slot wide receiver. They'll even use him in 13 personnel looks. They'll use him definitely in 12 personnel looks, even though they got 2 tight ends on the field. You know, he'll come in and he plays like that orbit motion kind of guy, stuff like that. He has been a big deal for Clemson, and he looks like he did as a true freshman back in 2023. That they're finally getting that kind of production out of Tyler Brown again.
1: Yeah, I will say that is some Chad Morris DNA that I was like, all right, that's different, what you were just talking about. I agree with you. All right, flip it around. Just a quick question about the defense. Tell me what you've seen, because context abounds, but I'm going to put all that aside. Bottom line, that defense did not have a fun night in Baton Rouge, and we now fast forward, and they've given up 6 points in the last 6 quarters. That's not nothing. Tell me what you've seen that's better.
2: Well, first of all, they're not playing LSU.
1: Yeah.
2: That was the first thing. The second thing is, I think what happened at LSU game, even though I think LSU still would have won that game easily, I think that delay really hurt Clemson in that tiny locker room, especially the defense, when they just hadn't seen that kind of speed, right? And so you're coming out of a locker room where you've been sitting for 2 hours, and then all of a sudden, you got LSU going bam, bam, bam, bam. And I just think they weren't ready for that. What we've seen the last couple of weeks is what we expected from Clemson's defense as far as flying around to the football. I will say this, Tom Allen's done a good job adjusting to the injuries they've had at defensive tackle, and they've had some serious injuries at defensive tackle that's really hurt them. And he's done a good job adjusting. They've moved Darian Mayo inside from defensive end to kind of help. They're playing a lot of bare front, showing different kind of blitzes and disguises. He's using those safeties, which is the strength of his defense. Yep. He's using those safeties to show different looks to try to confuse quarterbacks. You're going to see a lot of that against Miami as well, even though Mintz is great at doing that. But if you pay attention to that Wake Forest game, Mintz has struggled when Wake Forest brought a lot of pressure up the middle and got him off his spot. And I think that's what you're going to see Tom Allen try to do in this game.
1: All right, last thing for you. I try to be responsible and say, all right, well, how could it happen? What would it take, et cetera? And so you and I have done a responsible job of that. What would it take? How could it happen for Clemson? What is more likely to happen is Miami gets a win. It could be double digits. If that's how it unfolds, tell me what the scene is around Memorial Stadium.
2: Well, I think, it's how that double digit happens. If Clemson's hanging around for three quarters,

0: negative thought process for the fan base. So it's all presented on how it happens. I think Miami wins. I got Miami covering the spread. But I think Clemson's going to come in and compete a little bit better in this game and show a little more fight.
1: So I always love having him on. He knows what it's about up there. Will, I appreciate you, brother.
0: All right, Chuck, thanks so much for having me, man. Talk to you next time.
1: Will Vandevort, Clemson insider. And so it's real. I didn't invent all this stuff. And he brought up T.J. Moore. Yeah, he'd get loose. Absolutely. Wesco could barbecue that secondary if the offensive line gives Tate time enough and he makes the proper read and then is able to execute the throw. And like there's, and it's not horrible weather. There's a lot dependent on that. With Miami, there's not nearly as much dependent on it. It's, we're going to whip you on the offensive line and the defensive line. So with Clemson, like I said, it's an improved product. And what Dabo had scolded everyone for after the LSU game, I think it may have a shelf life on it, and it's only got another 24 hours. But to this point, he has been right. He's like, what if we go on a winning streak? So, all right, well, how has that happened? Because we know how bad it was in week one. Well, how has the winning streak happened? They found a running game. They made a decision at quarterback. And I like the overall basket of what Tate Reynolds looks like he's developing into. He's started two games. So I like all that. And then the defense, if they're playing better and what Tom Allen wants to do, and he had mentioned that, we talked about it earlier today with the safeties, then, all right, now I've got an angle. Here's the problem. Executing it enough times over 60 minutes to get that win. It'll happen at some point, I promise you. Clemson's talented in spots enough for Wesco to get six catches for 91 yards and a touchdown. If that's his game against my Malachi Toney's good enough to get 12 catches for 200 yards and done it. So another big game on the schedule tomorrow. Gosh, look at the clock. We're going to take a short break. Come back. We will put a bow on this week next.
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1: Here at football, they've got a lot of different weapons. They're good at running back as well. And so you see a guy that is really he's playing well beyond his years right now. And so he looks very, very calm and a guy that looks like he's in complete command. So for us, it's kind of like I mentioned, we got to get him off his spot and we've got to do a great job taking air out of it on the back end and making the plays when we get the chance.
2: 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You got all those options to listen to the Chuck Oliver Show every day. We're on in Mississippi. Some of those 71 stations are in Mississippi. Jeff Levy could be listening to us or on the app if he's watching on YouTube. Sup, Coach? He's talking about, again, it's the questions I talk about all the time. How could it happen? What would it take? What's the path? And he's got one. I don't believe they're going to be able to execute it, but he's got the right plan. And it's not just empty words. You know, everybody's got a plan until they get hit in the face. It's a little different in football, especially when you got some weapons like Jeff Lebby does, and he's at home, and so at least it will be the absence of what do we do. Like Auburn is, they're going to have a successful way, I believe, to deal with the crowd. Jeff Lebby's way to deal with the crowd is we're at home. So when I've talked about what I believe happens tomorrow night, I think it's based around adjustments that each team will have to make based on the other's defense and how Mississippi State, they're going to change that passing attack. It's going to be the first week where Camario is going to have a really different look at things based on limitations from a defense, because that didn't happen against South Carolina and that didn't happen against Minnesota. So that's what I think against Missouri. He had a throw. I saw the best of Camario and the worst of Camario, I think, on back-to-back passes. He had a throw to a guy. I mean, just it was an angle right into the end zone, down probably inside the five-yard line, might have been at the goal line. He just missed him. Missed him bad. And then just roped one with as strong an arm as you're going to see in the SEC, and it was on target, and I mean down a chimney for a touchdown. Just unbelievable throws. And that was on the heels of it. So that's Camario, still a work in progress, and you'd expect that for kids only started a handful of games. And so I think this is going to be the first time that the defense is really going to change what we've been doing with Camario, and there's going to be a little bit of an issue for him. I also think that Bama is protecting Keelan Russell with a better offensive line, and they're attacking the Mississippi State pocket with better pass rush. So there are your two matchups against almost equally impactful quarterbacks. Keelan's a rung higher, and maybe that's because he's got better receivers, which would mean he has better receivers as well than Camario. Maybe it's because he's got a better running game, and I don't know that he does, but I think he does. I think he will. And part of that is because why? Well, what we have talked about with Fluff Bothwell. And maybe a different role for him tomorrow night or tomorrow than, say, 22 or 24, 25 carries. A different role for him. Maybe he's in the backfield a little bit more. So I think those two matchups, Bama will be protecting their quarterback with a better offensive line. They'll be attacking the Mississippi State quarterback with a better pass rush. That's why this game is screaming Bama by 10. But that's the outcome. That's the final score. As for the 60 minutes of play, I can't wait for kickoff. I mean, this is sugar-free raspberry ginger ale and popcorn, and I am on the couch ready to watch all four quarters of it. Arena League outside, football on fast forward, all that stuff. That's what I believe we will have. And it should be one of the more entertaining games of the weekend. I think I know ultimately how it goes. But this is my final angle for Mississippi State and Alabama tomorrow. For Jeff Levy, for Kalen DeBoer, there's one way this game can define both their seasons. That's if State gets the dub. Now, if it's business as usual and Chuck was right and it's 34-20 and Bama gets the win and, well, we just saw a pretty clear divide. The Mississippi State's still a team on the rise and Bama is way more there. If that's what happens, if it's business as usual, Bama rolls. Neither season is really affected in a negative or positive way, somehow. If it's 34-20, and I just picked your score, if it's 34-20, neither Bama nor Mississippi State season is affected in a good or bad way, because that's what's supposed to happen, and it's not accepted, I want to say, for Mississippi State to lose to Alabama, but it's kind of accepted. It's what happens, and you sort of think it's going to, and then when you see it unfold that way, you're like, yeah, okay, yeah, I get it. So that's the first scenario, business as usual, and so nobody's affected. Well, what about the other scenario? If Mississippi State gets the win, that will be the mark in time for Jeff Levy, and that will be the time for Kalen DeBoer that there may be no going back from. Now, the way you go back from it is you win like your next seven games, whatever it is. But there is, if Bama hasn't looked like that sort of program since Kalen DeBoer's been there. And so if it's more of that and it's four losses or five losses, then this is the game that we would look at and say that's the beginning of the end. So if it goes the way it's supposed to and the way it does almost every year and the way that when it doesn't go Bama winning, then we can recite the specific years and we know what happened. If it goes the way it's supposed to, game on, man. Alabama season rolls on. Mississippi State gave it a shot. It was a magical environment. Remember that time Notre Dame came to campus? And you remember the buildup, but then you lost the game? That could be one of those moments. Doesn't have to be. But if Mississippi State does get the win, it redefines everything for both of these programs, the coaches, the fans from Mississippi State. Your story gets to continue for another week. For Kalen DeBoer, he becomes the story next week. So that's what we got tomorrow of all those great games. Appreciate our guest today, Truist reporter for Mississippi State, Brian Haydad. He came on, gave us everything about the Maroon Bulldogs. Chris Marler, a good friend of ours, Louisiana Sportsnet, 104.5 in Baton Rouge. We discussed all over the SEC. And then Will Vanderbilt just came on and gave us the final words about Clemson, Miami. It is the weekend for me, Heath, David, you. Enjoy it. Be back on Monday.
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1: This is the last of Free For All Friday calls, because we got Ariel Epstein that's going to join us at the top of next hour. So let's just dive headfirst into the calls. 310-840-4910. Let's go to Corey, who's in North Carolina. 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
2: Hey, Josh. Good to be back on. Appreciate you. Hey, I'm a big fan of The Athletic, and they did a poll recently, just earlier this week, saying what's the best sports month? And I'm a big fan of October as the best sports month. And I know I've heard in the past, you know, that you lean more towards spring, April maybe specifically, because Major League Baseball, March Madness, the Masters. But, man, the fans on this vote, maybe it's biased because it's October right now. They're saying 75% October is the best sports month, where April is roughly 12%. And that's about 12,000 votes. So just wanted to circle back to that because I saw that and I thought of you. But I definitely think October is the best. I mean, all the sports are either starting or ending. And so this is the best time of the year, in my opinion.
1: Yeah, I appreciate it. Thanks for the call, Corey. It doesn't surprise me that most people would vote that way, because the most popular sport in America by far is football. And you got the NFL and college football at one time. And then in the major cities, you got the pro sports teams. You got the sports equinox that's going on with hockey starting, the NBA, and you got the baseball playoffs going on. So certainly understand why that's the popular sentiment. For me, growing up in North Carolina, college basketball is my favorite sport. Love it. So, and I'm a huge Baltimore Orioles fan, and I'm a huge Carolina Hurricanes fan. So my favorite sports to follow my favorite teams that I'm emotionally attached to are playing in April. Hope's eternal in April for Major League Baseball, following the Orioles. The Hurricanes, the playoffs begin. No pro sports championship is quite like the playoffs. The best

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catch us later tonight, 11 p, 3A, same spot, reacting to the full college football slate. 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And then NFL Instagram, 7 p.m. Eastern Time Sunday, live from Bank of America Stadium for Panthers-Lions, where our Westwood One team's going to be calling Sunday night.

0: This is NFL Preview on Westwood One. A comprehensive look at this week's action in the National Football League. Now, here are your hosts, Scott Graham and Ross Tucker.
1: Welcome to the month of October in the NFL. This may not have been the season you were expecting so far. From Westwood One, this is NFL Preview. Hi, everybody, along with former NFL offensive lineman Ross Tucker, Scott Graham, getting you set for week number four in the National Football League. Am I right, Ross? Is this a little bit different than we were expecting?
2: Yes, I think it's a lot of bit different than what we were expecting. If you look at some of the 3-0 teams like the Las Vegas Raiders and the Minnesota Vikings, and certainly some of the 0-3 teams like the LA Chargers and Houston Texans. But this is the way the NFL is, and hard to believe we're already in October, man. I mean, we're already 1 month in.
1: So we started out with Sunday Night Football here on the program, and our Westwood One broadcast will emanate from Carolina, where the Panthers take on the Detroit Lions. Lions come in 2-1. Panthers are 1-2. Lions are 14-5 in primetime under Dan Campbell, but they've lost their last three road primetime games. This looks like it might be a shootout.
2: It's absolutely going to be a shootout. The Lions have struggled defensively all season so far. They're starting safeties, Kirby Joseph, Brian Branch, still on IR. And for Carolina, both of their corners went down in the loss last Sunday in Cleveland, J.C. Horn and Michael Jackson. So we already know the Lions score 30 points a game. That's going up against teams with healthy corners. Carolina won't have either one of theirs. It was not quite as good of a performance by Bryce Young in Cleveland as he had done weeks one and week two. But this certainly feels like a game 35-33, 34-31. It should be a really, really fun one on Sunday night. The Panthers don't get a lot of primetime games, certainly not a lot of home primetime games. Should be a good one.
1: Ross, you get to spend another Sunday in Buffalo. The Bills and the New England Patriots getting together. Now, when Tom Brady was there, this was all one way. The Bills were 4-34 against the Patriots when Brady was the quarterback. Since he left, they're 9-4. They're trying to get to 4-0.
2: Yeah, a lot of people are calling it the Tucker Bowl, even though I think I played maybe 18 snaps for the Patriots. A lot more for Buffalo, but I'm looking forward to being there. Obviously, I know both sides of this rivalry, especially the Buffalo side of it. And the Patriots are coming in this one really struggling. You know, watching that film of their loss to the Jaguars 35-6, they were almost unrecognizable. That's about as bad as I've ever seen a Mike Vrabel team play, which is why I am fully expecting them to bounce back in this one. They have to. They don't really have a choice. Meanwhile, for the Bills, -4 turnover ratio, and still they were able to win against the Chargers. That's usually the sign you got a pretty darn good team.
1: If you like international games on Sunday mornings, get ready, because we have 6 of the next 7 weeks, including 3 in a row in London starting this weekend. The Washington Commanders at 1-2, the Indianapolis Colts at 1-2.
2: And both of these teams, to your point, Scott, coming off of huge wins. They desperately needed it. Big difference between 1-2 and 0-3. The Colts able to get it done against their division rival Texans. They played much better on the defensive side of the ball. And how about Marcus Mariota and the Commanders? It's not like they were moving the ball that great, but they made enough plays to beat the defending Super Bowl champion Seahawks and end that winning streak. One of these teams is going to fly back from London feeling a lot better about themselves at 2-2.
1: Ross, you were there as week four got underway in Cleveland. An electric atmosphere, a back-and-forth game that came down to a late Cleveland field goal and a Browns defensive stand to put it away.
3: 10 seconds remain in the game. Rodgers gets the snap, rolling out to his right. Rodgers looking, stops his feet, loads up, takes a shot, deep down the field, got a man there! It is intercepted! It is picked off by Grant Delpit, and that'll do it! The Browns are going to win the game, and Cleveland will go to 3-1.
1: Ryan Radke with the call here on Westwood One as the Browns beat the Pittsburgh Steelers 27-24. That means that Cleveland is now a 3-1 team. The Pittsburgh Steelers fall to 2-2. Coming up, who's going to leave week four in first place in the AFC West? This is NFL Preview.
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2: Very comfortable in Clint Kubiak's scheme. And, you know, Brock Bowers helped quite a bit on Sunday, getting him in the lineup. Man, he is the most dynamic tight end in the NFL. The Raiders hosting a matchup of unbeatens, the marquee game on CBS. Very, very cool.
1: Broncos had a big comeback win against the Rams on Sunday night. Now they go to San Francisco to take on a Niners team that is 3-0. It's the fourth time they've been that under Kyle Shanahan. If they get to 4-0, each time they've made the Super Bowl.
2: Well, they got a chance. You know, unfortunately for them, they're just continuing to get banged up. Nick Bosa last week in practice. You know, now Mike Evans got hurt in the victory over the Cardinals. This just kind of seems like the way the Niners are going to have to go about it. Meanwhile, for the Broncos, they just can't get off to a good start. You know, it's super impressive, actually, that they're 2-1 coming from behind by double-digit deficits against the Jaguars and the Rams. I think those are two of the top five or six teams in the NFL. At least I have them there in the Ross Tucker podcast power rankings, and the Broncos have been able to come from behind down double digits. I don't know that you want to be in the business of doing that, though, every week.
1: The Chargers are 0-3, and if that is shocking enough to Chargers fans, the rest of the schedule after this week at Seattle includes games against Denver, Kansas City, the Rams, Houston, and Baltimore. This is not going to get any easier. Seattle coming off their first loss of the season last week in Washington.
2: What a golden opportunity that the Chargers missed on Sunday. I mean, five takeaways, you're plus four in the turnover differential in a game, and you're not able to win. That's a brutal loss for the Chargers. Meanwhile, the Seahawks have just been so, so consistent under their head coach, Mike McDonald. And I thought Darnold really did some good things to Smith and Jigba last week. I fully expect the Seahawks to bounce back. And to your point about the schedule for the Chargers, yet another really, really tough game for LA.
1: Coming up, can the Eagles continue their dominance of the Rams and send the preseason favorites to a 1-3 start? This is NFL Preview.
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1: We continue along on NFL Preview for Week 4 in the National Football League. Lincoln Financial Field will be the place for the Eagles and the Rams. Seems like it happens a lot. Well, they've met four times in the last three seasons. Philly has won all four of those games. Eagles are coming off a really poor performance on Monday Night Football. And on Sunday Night Football, the Rams let one get away in Denver.
2: And that's why I feel like this is an especially tough spot for the Eagles. I mean, it's a short week. Thankfully, at least for them, they are playing at home. But it's just hard for me to picture this Rams team being 1-3 after the first four games. I'm willing to more or less throw away the Australia game. They were dominant against the Giants, and really they controlled most of the action against the Broncos. The pick six from Stafford to Hufanga was obviously the biggest difference in the game. It's been talked about a lot in terms of the pass interference penalty late, but I'm expecting the Rams to come in here and play really well. I think the Eagles have a bunch of things going against them, one of which is it's hard to imagine the Rams 1-3. The other one is hard to imagine the Eagles, you know, beating the Rams five straight times. They beat them four straight times. And then the biggest thing is the Eagles just really haven't played all that well so far. They looked really bad Monday night, to your point. I think they'll bounce back and play better. I'm just not sure it'll be enough against Matthew Stafford and the Rams, especially with Puka Nacua being poised to make his return.

0: a quarterback right now, that's a heck of an accomplishment for a first season.
1: It would be incredible. You know, the Cardinals, they've been able to put up a decent amount of points in some of their games and move the football with Brissett throwing it to McBride and Michael Wilson and what Jeremiah Love has done. That trio, along with Brissett, more or less gives the Cardinals a puncher's chance in every game they played. Meanwhile, for the Giants, you know, they're really led by their defense as much as anything. We saw that last week against Tennessee, where they didn't even score a touchdown, and they still won the game. The issue is their defense is just getting thinner and thinner. Now they lose Brian Burns, who I think is their best defensive player. He's done for the year with a torn ACL and meniscus damage. So you wonder if the Giants can continue to take on all this water in terms of these injuries and still be able to win. This feels like a major swing game for both these teams. If the Giants get to 3-1, that's huge. If the Cardinals could even just get to 2-2 and be .500 after four games, I think they'd be feeling pretty good about that.
0: If you look at the numbers early in the season, they can't look a whole lot worse for the Green Bay Packers, and now they go to Tampa Bay to take on the Bucs, who, with Baker Mayfield out, looks like they might be starting the first Kansas alum at quarterback in the NFL since 1987. That would be Jalen Daniels.
1: Isn't it remarkable? And by the way, Scott did say Jalen Daniels, not Jaden Daniels. Jaden Daniels does, in fact, still play for Washington. It's year three. It's just a wild thing because 6 months ago, not a single person would have predicted that in week four, Jalen Daniels would be starting an NFL game. Nobody would have even thought necessarily he'd be on a team as an undrafted rookie free agent. The Bucs liked him. They made him their number two. They're going to see what he can do against the Packers team that's really reeling. They lost Jaden Reed for the season. They signed three veteran offensive linemen this week. It's just a mess up in Green Bay.
0: It's the battle for Texas at NRG Stadium, but the Cowboys and the Texans, Russ, they've got a combined record of 1-5.
1: Yeah, not the start that they were looking for in Texas for either one of these teams. And it's been like heartbreak losses for both of them every time they've lost. You've got the Texans' stellar defense going against that high-flying Cowboys offense. The problem is Texans really don't move the ball all that well or put points up, and the Cowboys' defense isn't very good. If you could combine the two Texas teams into one team, man, you would have a heck of a squad. That's not how it works. And, you know, there's a rivalry between these cities. This will be a hotly contested game. Really looking forward to it. Feels like another swing game here. There's a bunch of them in week four.
0: Coming up, it's a battle between former number one picks in Cincinnati. This is NFL.
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1: 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We continue our preview of week four, and I take you back for this ball game that's being played in Cincinnati this week to the national title game in 2020 when Joe Burrow and Trevor Lawrence faced off. Well, they're going to face off again with the Bengals hosting the Jags, both teams at 2-1. And this is a really, really interesting and actually pretty big game in terms of the AFC here in week four.
2: Massive game. I fully anticipate both of these teams making the playoffs, and I believe that they are both legitimate Super Bowl contenders. Watching the Jaguars against the Patriots, second time this year, I saw one team so utterly dominate the other team that it looked like it was college or maybe even high school. Both times it was the Jags. It was the Jags against the Browns week one. It was the Jags against the Patriots week three. Super impressed with that team, really on both sides of the ball. Conversely, the Bengals coming off a tough loss in Pittsburgh, a game that quite frankly, if it weren't for two major miscues on special teams, the Bengals still would have won that game, even though they had dropped coverages and the Steelers had a bunch of big plays against them. I still really like this Bengals team. This feels like a game with a decent amount of points back and forth. The last team with the ball wins kind of game.
1: The Baltimore Ravens host the Tennessee Titans this week at M&T Bank Stadium. That means that Derrick Henry gets his first opportunity to go up against the team that he played for 8 seasons. He's their all-time touchdown leader in terms of rushing touchdowns, second leading rusher in Titans history. And with an 0-3 Titans team coming in, this isn't going to look good for the road team.
2: It's kind of hard to believe that he hasn't played against the Titans yet in Baltimore, but obviously that is the case. And Derrick Henry is like a medical marvel to me. I mean, the fact that he's still doing this at this age, at that size, with the amount of punishment he's taken, it's truly incredible. And there's still some Titans players that were there when he was there. Jeffrey Simmons, one of them. They are fully well aware of what Derrick Henry with a full head of steam is like. The Titans just have to figure out a way to score some points. I mean, Brian Daboll's the OC. He's trying to work with Cam Ward. They move the ball at times. They just cannot get enough points on the board to give their team a better chance to win these games.
1: New York Jets haven't won a game against the Bears in Chicago since Bill Parcells was the head coach and Glenn Foley was their quarterback back in 1997. Of course, they don't play them that often, but Bears are coming off a big win over the Eagles, a dominating win in the second half of that game. You and I were texting back and forth during it, and Chicago got it done despite the fact they didn't have their quarterback.
2: No, but the guy they did have, Case Keenum, played lights out. I could hardly be more impressed by a guy that, let's be honest, probably thought he'd never play in another game. You know, as the third string quarterback in Chicago, who would have thought he'd be starting Monday night and then lighting up the Eagles the way he did? Now the Jets come to town off of back-to-back really heartbreaking losses. The good news for the Jets is Geno Smith is playing really good football. And if he plays in this game like he played against Detroit last week, they absolutely have a chance to pull off this upset.
1: Minnesota Vikings, they have the second fewest total yards of any team to start 3-0 since 1970. The defense has been winning it for them. They have the Dolphins coming to town this week, a team that has not led in a game yet this year, Ross.
2: I think I saw where the Vikings have the most punts in the NFL so far. You wouldn't think that would lead to being undefeated, but their defense has been that good, and I guess a punt is better than an interception or fumble in terms of keeping you in the game, which is what I think the Dolphins will do. I think the Dolphins will be able to stay in this game. You know, they have a lot of familiarity with Brian Flores and that defense with so many of their guys coming over from Green Bay, including Malik Willis. This is a sneaky game in the sense I think it's going to be closer than people realize.
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1: 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If it's Monday Night Football, it's on Westwood One. Ross, this is an interesting matchup as well for Monday Night Football. The Falcons look like an entirely different team their last time out, and the Saints continue to be competitive, although they've got flaws.
2: Yeah, and you know, you got first place on the line in the NFC South, even though they're both 1-2. I feel like that win for the Falcons against Green Bay last Thursday night, it just was massive on a couple different levels. Number one, it helps all the guys buy into the new head coach, Kevin Stefanski, and what he's preaching. Plus, there's some buy-in there with Penix Jr. now. You know, hey, when we have this guy playing quarterback, when he's out there, we're in a good spot. And so I think the Falcons are going to be able to continue to ride that momentum with Penix Jr. and this offense. They're just so talented at the skill positions led by Bijan Robinson. Meanwhile, for the Saints, that was a tough loss. That was a really tough loss to the Raiders because I felt like they did enough offensively yet again. Tyler Shuck is up there among the league leaders in passing yardage, passing touchdowns. It almost, if you look at his numbers, it almost looks like when Drew Brees was there. However, they're still just 1-2. This is a win they desperately need to have, a primetime game at home. Feels like a game that if the Saints really do want to win that division and think they have a chance, and I do think they do, this is one they got to get done.
1: All right, that's going to do it for this edition of NFL Preview. Ross, talk again next week.
2: Sounds great. Thank you, Scott.
1: 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Coordinating producers Brian Finkelstein and Aaron Cummins. Executive producer Mike Eby. The senior vice president of sports for Cumulus Media and Westwood One is Bruce Gilbert. Now for Ross Tucker, I'm Scott Graham. Thanks for joining us.
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14: 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Tripp, as always, a pleasure. How are you?
4: I'm doing really good. And you?
14: Very well, thank you. Thanks for asking. And
4: my friend, and we should ask our audience, how's everybody out there in Radio Land doing?
14: Yeah, good? Well, freaking out a little bit, maybe. So much going on, and, you know.
4: There's always stuff happening, right? You know, I want to encourage everybody to maintain level heads. Although sometimes it's tough. You know, think about money, Steve, and how hard people work for it, how much they sacrifice over time to save it. And then we think about how people are envisioning retirement. And that's a lot. I mean, there's a lot behind that. And I'm so thankful to be, you know, an expert in all of these areas here at Limehouse Financial. You know, we really take a lot of pride in the work that we do. And it's wonderful to be in a business where we can see the fruits of our labor. We just had a client come in for an annual review. They've been with us 1 year. Last year, you know, came to an event that we had. By the way, folks, check out limehousefinancial.com for upcoming events, okay? But they came to an event we had, Steve, and afterwards said, hey, Tripp, this stuff makes a lot of sense, and nobody else is talking to us about it. We want to see you. They came in, went through our process, and we built them a retirement roadmap, an individualized plan. And, you know, here they are today, 1 year later, where we said they were going to be. You know, we followed that with our clients, and so they're succeeding. I mean, you're one down and many, many more to go. But speaking of that couple that I'm mentioning, they fall into this category of what we're talking about right now. And we're terming this, what are we saying? It's the two clock problem.
14: Is that
4: what we're calling it? Two clock.
14: I think so.
4: We're not talking about like
14: 2 o'clock. No, it's two.
4: We all know it's 5 o'clock somewhere. We're
14: talking about
4: nothing to do with that. Although after hearing about this, you may want to make it 5 o'clock. I don't know somewhere. But what is it? The 2 clock a problem?
14: Well, here's the thing. About 8% of opposite sex couples in the U.S. have an age gap of more than 10 years. That's what you're leading to. 10 years, that's a big jump. There's 8 years between my wife and me.
4: I tell Amy, I married an older, smarter woman. She's 9 months older than me. She's like, leave me alone. You know, she turned 40 first and she turned 50 first. And it's like, oh my gosh,
14: sure.
4: You know. Yeah, I mean, there are a lot of people out there that there is an age gap. Let's start with maybe how common this actually is. Again, 8%, as you mentioned, right? That was the number.
14: 8%, yes.
4: Roughly 8% of opposite sex couples in the U.S. have an age gap. And that's according to the Census Bureau. So what if I unpack exactly what the 2 clocks problem is that these couples run into, it looks something like this. It's the idea that a couple with a big age gap doesn't have one retirement to plan for. They have two. They have two. And those two are running different schedules, Steve, and they're sharing one balance sheet. That's a big deal, you know? And people don't really think of it like that. So one spouse might be just very, very ready to retire right now, and then the other oftentimes still has maybe a decade or more of paychecks ahead of them. And so this mismatch that occurs, you know, we'll call it a mismatch, not of two people being together, because there's nothing as wonderful as love. By the way, honey, I love you and I'm so thankful for you. You're my sweetheart and I just adore you, Amy. I love you so much. But I'm not talking about a mismatch in a husband and a wife being together, but I'm talking about the age difference. And it does really affect all decisions that are made related to finances, when to retire, you know, when to start Social Security, and how to invest. Oh, that's a huge question. Trip,
14: tell me, what's your experience in this with people with an age gap? You were telling us about somebody that you've been with them for a year and they were in that situation?
4: Yeah. So the gentleman just retired mid last year, and she's still in the workforce and very happy. And for this couple, you know, high net worth. I mean, they came to us and entrusted us with their entire life savings, and that equated to, you know, a fairly high seven-figure amount. In general, we're working with larger portfolios, $1 million or more dollars here at Limehouse Financial, so they fit in that category and then some. And they are totally poised for her to retire now. I mean, they really are. Like, they have the money to do it. He has a pension, and we recommended that he start Social Security because he's reached full retirement age. He's not leaving any dollars on the table. Mm-hmm. But she really enjoys work. I mean, she's younger, and, you know, I mean, she wants to go longer. She's really happy. And this happens often because sometimes people have worked. And now, as they have some years on them of experience and literally years on their body, you know, they're
14: older.
4: Now they are maybe rewarded because they're at the top of their game or close to it. So, you know, she's kind of there. She just wants to keep doing it. Her people treat her good at work, respect her, and she's making great money. I mean, six figures. And so it's a wonderful thing. So for these guys, and we just kind of went through it, for these guys on our end. So when Jonathan, my investment advisor, and I were sitting down with this couple, we honed in on so many different things. Key point, Social Security. Okay. I mean, we can't take that decision lightly. By the way, folks, if you're out there and you're wondering about Social Security, I want to remind you of something. It's your money. Okay. I mean, like, literally, it's your money. And there's different starting points at which your money will be paid back to you. For most people that we encounter here at Limehouse Financial, they want to know when to file for that benefit that's going to give them the most of their money back over their retirement. Now, how do we help with that? We offer a Social Security roadmap. No cost or obligation. This is a fact-based report based upon the individual circumstances, and it clearly determines the best time to file to maximize the benefit. And like as I'm talking about this particular couple, our clients we brought on over a year ago, you know, we had to do this Social Security roadmap. We had to ensure that the older spouse, the husband, filing at full retirement age last year was the best, and they were going to leave dollars on the table. And we did that. So for those of you out there wondering about Social Security, when to file, how to get the most out of it, call me right now at 855-620-2416. 855-620-2416 and ask me for the Social Security roadmap. I'll give it to you at no cost or obligation. So anyway, but back to this couple, they're really poised to succeed in retirement despite the age gap. And it's because of proper planning, you know, mapping out that Social Security and then the whole risk tolerance investment, you know, for their investments. That was a big thing because naturally the spouse 10 years younger, I mean, you know, that's a big difference.
14: How they think and feel
4: about risk is different. So coming up with that was a key part for the success of that couple that we're talking about now. But overall, I mean, a great example of the two clock problem when there's a couple and there's a significant age difference. This is a success story that I'm sharing with our audience out there. Folks, you may be married to someone who is older or someone who is younger. And I'm just, you know, sharing with you right now that it's really important how you plan. It's really important to plan. And in particular, it's important to be working with an expert that can make sure we're not leaving anything out, that we're dotting I's, crossing the T's, because we want to ensure all of our clients are moving into and staying in retirement and that they're healthy, independent, and in control. And that all starts with the written plan for retirement that we talk about. Stay tuned in. Maybe I'll throw out an offer for one of those coming up. So, but there's the healthcare piece too. We got to get into the healthcare piece, because when there's two people that are different ages, you know, Medicare's involved, Steve.
14: Oh, sure. I mean, if one is 65, that's Medicare. That's an easy fix. But if the other person is, you know, not working, I mean, that can be a problem.
4: Yeah. And sometimes for the younger spouse that is continuing to work, there's group insurance, and the older spouse can hop on it, which typically is going to be the best way. Although sometimes it's the cost will prevent that. I mean, a lot of employers charge heavily if a person is Medicare eligible, but they don't pick up a supplement. They stay on their younger spouse's major medical plan. But the reason somebody would consider that is because sometimes the benefits are richer. Maybe it's a better structure for deductibles and co-insurances and prescription drug coverage and dental and vision. I mean, the list goes on and on. Folks, with over two decades of helping people out there get to and stay in retirement, we talk about health coverage for people, and we talk about decisions such as this: what to do if your spouse is younger or older, how to handle Medicare, should there be supplemental coverage, Medicare Advantage, should you stay on a group plan. I mean, these are many of the things that we talk about. The list goes on and on. But one thing is for sure, when you work with Limehouse Financial, you're working with a local fiduciary who only makes recommendations in your best interest. And you're working with folks that have, you know, decades of experience doing things such as helping people succeed on the way to retirement and in retirement. So we're going to come back and talk a little bit more about age differences between spouses, what it means, why you need to be planning for it. And there is a parallel for all people out there, too, even if you're not married. 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
14: Hey, welcome back, everyone. The Road to Retirement is where we are. Thanks for joining us. We do appreciate that. 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
4: Resources.
14: That's the word I was trying to say. Thank you, Tripp.
4: Website resources.
14: We were talking about couples in an age, and, you know, like 10 years or more, or, you know, in my case, there's 8 years. And I mean, that's a fairly significant amount. don't you think?
4: Well, I think that Janine is so fortunate to have you.
14: Shucks.
4: You know, even though there's that difference in age, I mean, no one would ever know because you certainly, you wear it well, you know.
14: All right.
4: But, hey, this is big stuff. Well, I think we wrapped up the last segment. We were talking about...
14: A little bit about Social Security and when to claim with the age gap. Because that becomes a strategy, doesn't it?
4: It really does. And in particular, in that age gap, if the older person files at the wrong age, it could leave the surviving spouse, assuming, you know, the older one passed away first, it could leave the surviving spouse at some point in time with a benefit that's subpar, to say the least. You know, I think that Social Security maximization for all people is really important. But when it comes down to couples, so many folks that we see don't really realize the implication of filing at the wrong time if they're older and what that can mean for a younger spouse. So, I mean, so this is kind of where a split strategy comes in, Steve. And frequently the plan that we build is to have the younger spouse claim a smaller benefit earlier, maybe something like a spousal benefit, while the older spouse, especially if they were the higher earner, delays all the way to 70 so that Social Security benefit can really max out. And what happens later on is that larger Social Security benefit, it becomes almost like a survivor benefit for the one that's left behind, the younger one. And that matters even more since the younger spouse is going to have, so many more years to move through retirement. So for context, I like to kind of put things in context, and the average retired couple currently collects around $2,900 a month combined. Okay. From Social Security.
14: Wow. Okay. That doesn't seem like a lot, Tripp.
4: Not a lot. And that's, that's a little under $35,000 a year for two people. And it, of course it helps out, but it's very rarely the plan on its own. So going back to that split strategy for that couple where there is an age difference, often that younger spouse, filing earlier while the older, higher earner one waits till 70. I mean, that's going to result in, let's say somebody's full retirement age is 66 today and they wait till 70, Steve, to take their benefit.
14: Right.
4: There's a delayed retirement credit. 8% is the rate and it goes from 66 to 70. So a person waiting till 70 to take their benefit is going to get 132% greater benefit. And that's what we're talking about now, that 132% greater benefit, when they pass on, if they've been the higher earner and their spouse's benefit is less, the surviving spouse at some point in time is going to get that higher benefit. Huge, huge difference for a survivor. It really is. So, I think we just have to always talk about it. But also, I think we mentioned this in the last segment. We got to talk about portfolios. How should potentially they be structured when there's two people that there's such an age difference? And sometimes
14: is it different? I mean, are there different strategies to go? I mean, with younger versus older people?
4: Well, there's never a right or a wrong way. Okay. I've had the younger spouse before share with me that they wanted to be less aggressive than the older spouse, but it's just a conversation that needs to take place. Furthermore, it needs to take place with an expert like Jonathan, my investment advisor. We function from a fiduciary capacity. We only make recommendations in a person's best interest. So when we do a portfolio observation report, Steve, so that's when we X-ray, so to speak, a person's holdings that they have in their brokerage account or in their 401 or in their IRA. We're making sure that it's appropriate for the person that we're talking with. By the way, folks, Harry Markowitz, he's the father of the modern portfolio theory. And just kind of paraphrase what he said. He said it's really pointless to have a portfolio where there's just so much overlap in your portfolio and you think you're diversified, but it can harm you. And my experience has shown me that there's so many of you out there that don't really understand what you own in your portfolio. Now, I know you're smart. All of our listeners are smart. By the way, folks, thank you for tuning in to the Road to Retirement Show. 855-620-2416 is our number, limehousefinancial.com. I know you're all smart and you can read your statement. And you could say, hey, look, I've got all these holdings. Or you could say, hey, look, look at all the colors on my statement. It's like a kaleidoscope that might lead you to believe you're diversified. But realistically, do you understand what you own? Do you have too much sector risk? Are you too heavily weighted in any one sector, like, you know, maybe technology? We see a lot of that these days. I'll tell you what, energy would be a good one to be overweighted in right now, especially if you got in it when it was a lot lower, because it just keeps like bouncing up, you know. But anyway, folks, I don't want you to fall in the category of not knowing what you own in your portfolio. I don't even want you to think you might know, but maybe not be certain. So I can help you with this. It's called the Portfolio Observation Report. And if you call in right now, 855-620-2416, I will provide you with a portfolio observation report at no cost or obligation. And of course, we're talking about people that have saved money. That's usually what's in a portfolio. Money. I mean, it could be real estate or things like that. But we're talking about looking at what your money is doing, how it's invested. Is it appropriate for you? I'd like to help you with that. So 855-620-2416. Just call in. Say, I heard Tripp talking about the portfolio observation report, and I'd like to have that. Okay, but back to the issue of there being two people with an age gap or difference, you know, and should a portfolio be invested differently? I mean, I'd say often yes, since the money genuinely has to do two different jobs. We like to do really kind of two different plans for the one household, but all, wrap it all up at once, okay? And the portion of the portfolio that's supporting the couple's joint years while they're both alive, you know, especially since we know the one that's older is going to need more stable, predictable income. We can shift more. Where I'm going with this is we can shift more to conservative for that. But meanwhile, the portion that's earmarked to carry the younger person, Steve, you know, I mean, they may have another decade or so to go.
14: Oh, yeah.
4: Their risk tolerance is different. Their recovery risk is different. They got more time to make up a loss. So, you know, maybe we focus on a more growth-oriented portfolio. That money has a much longer way to go. So I think it's important to know that one household portfolio can be split into two, if you will, functional pieces, kind of with two different jobs. And, you know, we look at what does this money do? Some of it's going to support near-term. Some of it's going to support joint years. And then some of it's going to support the surviving spouse. So we just have to really look at it and talk about it. But that's the type of work we do here at Limehouse Financial, functioning from that fiduciary capacity, making recommendations in a person's best interest. LimehouseFinancial.com is where you find us on the web.
14: So when you talk about the I'm going to talk about the age gap, and obviously then what comes to mind is one obviously is going to pass first, probably, and it's probably going to be the older one. And how do you deal with that? That's got to be part of the plan as well. I think it's part of every plan when one spouse passes.
4: You're talking about the solo years?
14: The solo years. Very well said. Yeah, I like it.
4: Yeah. So, I mean, not fun to think about or talk about, but we got to address it when there's just one person there. We're losing one Social Security, typically. I mean, actually, always, we're not going to continue two Social Securities. We're losing one source of income in the form of Social Security. Potentially, we're having a reduction or an elimination of a pension. And then we have a whole pot of money that we still have to work with to make sure that it, you know, a good portion of it stays safe. A portion of it is utilized to maybe make up the income gap if needed. And then a portion of it is continuing to be invested long term for capital appreciation and outpace inflation. So this piece does get skipped a lot. And life expectancy trends are making, you know, it really a bigger deal every year because people are living longer. So, you know, I think that's progress. But when the plan is built, we don't just model the couple's finances. You know, we kind of specifically model what the survivor's finances are going to look like on their own. And one of which is that Social Security check. We've got to take into consideration future taxation. And we really need to always be looking at the green line principle. Folks, the green line principle is a safe money strategy where zero is your hero. You cannot go backwards and you have a lot of upside potential. 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
14: Hey, we're back on the road to retirement. Trip Limehouse is here. Been having a fun show today. Lots to talk about, and we have got, this is a short segment, so we're going to go ahead and jump into something called Finfluencers Fact Check. Can social media actually help you retire? There's the old line about people spending more time planning a vacation than planning their retirement. Well, Trip, guess what? There's a new one. People are spending more time on social media than planning their retirement.
4: Say what?
14: Yes, and that. Yeah, exactly. So let's talk about that. New research out just this week says Americans spend more time on social media in a single week than they spend planning retirement in an entire year. Wow, is that true?
4: Well, I mean, my experience is when I go out to dinner and I look around and I see all these people on their phone, I'm like, I don't know, that's not my definition of a hot date. or even just spending time with my friends. I mean, I don't know. Occasionally, I think maybe there's a need for that phone to be used. But yes, is the answer. People are spending a whole lot of time surfing, scrolling. I mean, adults
14: Doom
4: 45
14: scrolling.
4: To
14: scrolling.
4: Yeah, adults 40 in the age group. Adults in the age group of, I read recently, 45 to 54, has spent roughly 1.5 to 2 hours a week on social media.
14: Wow. Wow, really?
4: More than a quarter of pre-retirees spend fewer than 5 hours on retirement planning in the last 12 months. Okay, so I mean, at that pace.
14: Okay, makes sense.
4: At that pace, get this, a full year of retirement planning effort gets outpaced by about 1 week of scrolling. So I don't know. I mean, is social media the villain here, or
14: Or, well, I don't know.
4: Are we thinking that maybe you can actually help people and be a decent entry point into caring about their money in the first place?
14: I think you have to be educated in order to understand what's happening. And that's, I mean that because a lot of these people out there, they have no qualifications. They have no knowledge. They're just spewing stuff because they get clicks. And that's right. What it is.
4: If they get followers. And that's deceiving, too. People have a lot of subscribers, and then other people think, oh, this person knows what they're talking about. Not necessarily true, though. You know, I think that maybe this social media thing, people spending time on this scrolling regarding, retirement, it could be perhaps a good on-ramp, but a CFA Institute study, and that's Chick-fil-A. A Chick-fil-A, it really isn't, I'm kidding, but a CFA Institute study did find that more than a third of Gen Z investors say a finfluencer played a major role in getting them to start investing just initially. And I think there's some value in that, but for a lot of younger people, a 60-second video is the first time anyone's ever made a 60-second video on how someone's made compounding interest or Roth IRA
14: right.
4: sound interesting. I can be problematic, and people are learning, the vocabulary of money on social media, I think. But what's problematic is what happens after that, when curiosity turns into an actual decision that's being made with zero accountability behind it. And, kind of startling, over a third of Gen Z investors say a finfluencer was a major factor in them starting to invest. And, social media, it can genuinely spark, an interest for investing and planning. But the risk isn't kind of the awareness stage. It's when a 60-second video just really becomes the entire basis for a real decision. Folks, I'm all about seeing what's out there, listening. Just be aware. 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
14: This is the Road to Retirement with Trip Limehouse. My name's Steve Siddall. Having a good time always. And getting into the age gap thing in the first segment, or in the last segment. And again, there's just so many things that that impact retirement. And this is another one. And so let's start with the big idea both those pieces are built around. So what does it actually mean that one retirement decision triggers a chain reaction? How does that work?
4: Well, I'm going to get into that. But before I do, I want to just ask you, were you saying that there's a whole lot to decide on when moving to and through retirement?
14: That's exactly what I'm saying.
4: Is that the point that you just made?
14: Yes.
4: Yes. I gotta tell you, you're spot on.
14: I've done this a time or two, Tripp.
4: Yeah, I know. You've been around the block. I 100% agree with you on this. I mean, it can be overwhelming for people when it comes down to it. The good news is, though, for folks that are working with an expert like myself or my investment advisor, Jonathan O'Reilly, here at Limehouse Financial, we're going to simplify this and we're going to make sure that it's done the right way. So my lovely wife, Amy, is, hey, honey, I love you so much. I know I've already said it on the show, but I can never say it enough. But Amy, she loves to bake, Steve. I mean, she's
14: yes.
4: baking sourdough bread, loves it. Like, people ask me, what's your favorite thing Amy makes? And I'm like, I mean, everything.
14: Yeah.
4: I mean, is there anything she makes that I don't like? No. I mean, I'm so spoiled by her.
14: You're easy to please.
4: I don't know about that. but I watch her as she's putting together something to bake. We got like an island in our kitchen, and I'll just sit there and I'll talk with her. And occasionally I'll go grab something that she can't reach, you know, off the top shelf or whatever, or open a jar if her hands are, you know, got flour all over them or whatever. But Amy follows a specific recipe the same way all the time, and she gets the same result. Everything always tastes great.
14: Yeah.
4: And everybody compliments it. So I'm drawing a parallel to this right now. You said there's so much to take into consideration.
14: There we go. That's what people do.
4: They cheer. I definitely start clapping. I just keep eating, and she's like, "Are you gonna you gonna have another piece of that bread or cake or whatever?" Yes, and she's like,
14: "Sure."
4: I think I'm gonna put it away now. But I'm drawing a parallel to recipes that must be followed in order to achieve a desired result. And what you said a minute ago is that there's a whole lot to always be thinking about and processing regarding retirement. And that's true. Folks, you have to have the right recipe to ensure everything comes out of the oven the right way. Okay. I want you to call me right now, 855-620-2416, 855-620-2416. I'm going to offer you the recipe for successful retirements. All you got to do is just say, I heard Tripp talking about recipes, or I heard him talk about Amy and recipes, whatever.
14: And recipes for retirement.
4: He mentioned he would give me a recipe for retirement. I will. You call in right now, 855-620-2416. I'll put together this recipe for you for retirement, and at no cost or obligation. You must have the ingredients for the recipe to work. Okay. I mean, obviously, what are the ingredients? Money. Okay. If you have money saved, we're going to put together that recipe for you, and it's going to come out of the oven smelling good, and everybody's going to be like, wow.
14: All right.
4: I want that. And then you can tell them all about us. But we're talking now about, you know, tax traps and the domino effect that can happen, you know, if somebody makes a wrong decision.
14: Yeah, so let's go through one at a time. So the first one is the IRA and 401k withdrawal itself. What's the problem with that?
4: Well, I mean, you know, gosh, I could spend, you know, the rest of the show talking about the problem with that. What comes to the top of my mind? The problem with that is it is definitely a tax trap. You know, people know exactly how much they've saved typically, and they very rarely know how much they're going to keep. So this is problematic. And in traditional IRAs and 401ks, where withdrawals are taken, the withdrawals are taxed as ordinary income. And so for someone who's accumulated $1.6 million, $2 million in those types of accounts, which, by the way, that's kind of what we're working with here, those large accounts. Those large account balances can really be a large tax liability. There, you know, I don't know, plenty of really genuine and disciplined savers. They've done everything right, Steve, on the savings side. But what has happened is, they have never spent time with an expert like myself or Jonathan, who specializes in this type of planning. They've never had a plan built for the withdrawing side. And that's problematic. You know, that's really going to make a difference in retirement, you know, 100% going to make a difference. So the question isn't how much have I saved? It's really going to be more along the lines of how much am I going to keep? And then, you know, we have to very carefully choose where to take money from. We have to know how much to take. We have to know how long it's going to last.
14: Yes, all of those things.
4: And, being a great saver and having a tax-efficient withdrawal strategies, those are two completely, completely different skills, okay? So, folks, a tax-efficient retirement plan, how does that sound to you right now, a tax-efficient retirement plan?
14: It sounds like something I want, but I need help with.
4: Yeah, I think that's most people out there. I love it when we do these events and I'll ask people, you know, do you think income taxes are going to go down? Do you think income taxes are going to stay the same? Do you think they're going to go up? And the consensus among all people that we ever see, which is a lot of people, the consensus is higher income tax rates in the future. So we have to have this keen awareness of tax deferred dollars. Folks, your IRA is an IOU to the IRS. There's a partner in your IRA and your 401k with you. It's Uncle Sam. And by the way, the sooner we get them out of it, the better. One of the ways that we can get them out of it is by doing Roth conversions. And that's a really predominant and popular strategy among good savers out there today. By the way, if your employer offers a Roth 401k, please take advantage of it, okay? Absolutely take advantage of it. But back to good savers out there, how we can eliminate the partner out of the retirement account, the partner's Uncle Sam. How can we do that? One of the ways is a Roth conversion. Folks, you take money out of the tax-deferred account, you pay taxes at today's rate, and you put it into a Roth. The Roth grows tax-free, the withdrawals come out tax-free, and you leave it to the next generation tax-free, or whoever you want to leave it to, tax-free. Mm-hmm. But you need to have a good recommendation on whether you should even do a Roth conversion. So, Steve, I love this because here at Limehouse Financial, as experts in these areas, we offer so much to people out there. I mean, we really want to help people do better, so there's many ways we do that. One way is the RCA. That's the Roth conversion analysis. And this is a great way for someone to see if doing a Roth conversion, if getting Uncle Sam out of their picture is a good idea. If it's going to save somebody a significant amount of money over their lifetime, we're going to probably move in that direction. If not, we're also going to tell them, sit tight. But, you know, there is a tax trap that's there. Everybody needs a tax-efficient retirement plan. I'll help folks out there by giving them the Roth conversion analysis if you guys would like that, which you should. It goes hand in hand with a tax efficient retirement plan. 855-620-2416. 855-620-2416. A Roth conversion analysis, tax efficient retirement plan. Just give me a ring and tell me you've heard me talking about it. Again, you have to have saved money for us to be able to do an analysis for you and to talk about this type of stuff with you. So that's kind of the first tax trap we're talking about, and the domino effect. If somebody takes some money out at the wrong time from the wrong place, takes too much, it really can creep up on them. But trap number two, what's behind door number two today, Steve?
14: Okay. A monkey.
4: Should I make some monkey noises? No.
14: No,
4: if I did that, I would not hear the end of it from Amy.
14: No.
4: She'd be like, you're in big trouble. She listens to the show. She's one of my biggest fans. Also, big fan out there, our friend Allison. Allison, I hope you're doing good. Thanks for listening. And anytime you want to bring me some of those good chocolate chip cookies, you know where I am. Okay, tax behind door number two.
14: Is taxes.
4: Tax trap number two is the Social Security tax torpedo.
14: And that's real. I mean,
4: just the name alone sounds, you know, pretty ominous, doesn't it?
14: Yes.
4: So let me kind of share what's actually going on. So it earns the name, really, it does, because up to 85% of a person's Social Security benefit can become taxable. And what counts towards that calculation, it isn't just other income. It's going to include wages, pensions, investment income, and even interest from, you know, like the munis, and most people assume those are tax-free. And in the phase-in range, adding one extra dollar of income from, you know, somewhere else, like let's just say that IRA withdrawal, that can make up to 85 cents of $1 that you are supposed to receive from Social Security be taxable. And it's really just, I don't know. I think it's not just like one decision plus another decision. I mean, in some ways, it's kind of the same decision all the time. And we got to be aware of that Social Security tax torpedo, folks. The last one real quick I want to touch on, this is the third domino effect, I guess we're saying. If people make wrong decisions with their retirement, that would be required minimum distributions. Folks, you got to take required minimum distributions. I was talking earlier about a partner in your retirement with you. It's Uncle Sam. They make you take a distribution at 73. If you're born after 1960, it's 75. If you don't take it, you're going to get penalized and still have to take it. Everybody out there needs a required minimum distribution roadmap. And that's something that we can help you with. Pound 250, keyword retirement, limehousefinancial.com. 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
3: 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We'd love to have you there. Always no cost or obligation, and we get a lot of compliments, Steve. You know, we have people that are out there pursuing information. They're pursuing something of significance that's going to really impact in a positive manner their direction on the road to retirement. And when they come to our events, that's what they're getting. They're getting the information. And they're, furthermore, they're learning that by choosing to come spend time with us and getting that written plan for retirement, individualized and customized, they're learning that they can do better. They can accomplish their goals in retirement. And we're very thankful to be helping people with that. We're experts in these areas, folks. And we professionally manage money here at Limehouse Financial. You know, Steve, it's really important for people to have money at risk. I know the market's, you know, up, down, changing interest rates. I mean, there's so many things that factor into the market and how it performs. But reality is, to outpace inflation and for capital appreciation, people need to be in the market. And the model that we're using, the professional money management model, works extremely well, and we're doing that from a fiduciary capacity, only making recommendations in the person's best interest. So we really like that. Hey, you mentioned something, and I'm very thankful that you did. You mentioned the green line principle.
2: Well, it's a key part of what you do.
3: It's a key part of what everybody should do.
2: I agree.
3: I see so many people, and by the way, I want to be clear, it's not the only thing that somebody should do. And it's not the only thing that we do, okay? But it's a key component of a successful journey on the road to retirement. What is the green line principle? It's a safe money strategy. Zero is your hero. You cannot go backwards. You have a lot of upside potential. I'm very proud of it. We trademarked it with the USPTO. Folks, you know, there's things happening all around the globe. There's things happening in our country. You know, interest rates, are they going to be up? Are they going to be down? There's legislative changes that occur on an ongoing basis $40 trillion in national debt. I mean, seriously, the

0: goes on and on and on and on. I mean, I don't know what else we would have to talk about in order to prompt you to want to take advantage of a strategy where your money is safe and has a lot of upside potential. Okay. In lieu of bonds and fixed income securities, this whole green line principle thing works very well. But I know I'm speaking to somebody right now who's just really been concerned about the market and wondering what to do to preserve and protect their money. And now is not the time to go to all cash and just put your money in the bank or utilize CDs as long-term investments and things like that. It is a great time to be looking at the green line principle, folks. Ask us about it. 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I'm Trip Limehouse. 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And to my longtime listeners out there, you guys are awesome. Thank you for tuning in for another show. If you're new to the show, I'm so glad you're here. Keep tuning in. And I got to just say thanks to all of our clients out there at Limehouse Financial. We don't take it lightly when you come in and you entrust us with your entire life savings. And we help you succeed with it. We take it serious, and we know you do too. We're thankful for you. We're thankful for your business. You mean a lot to us. So, Steve, why don't you throw me some of these questions from listeners? I love the questions from listeners. I love them.
1: All right. Well, let's jump right in. Here it is. The first, they just got a big year-end bonus at work and want to dump the whole thing into their 401k before December 31st so they can save on taxes. Is that actually a smart move? Or is there a better way to use a windfall like that? What do you think?
0: So we're going in, headed into fourth Q here, and that's happening a lot with different companies. I mean, I've seen throughout the years, there's, you know, clients that have bonuses come in at, throughout the year, end of year, mid year, whatever. But, you know, that's a big thing. Like, yeah, you get this. It's not a windfall because most people are kind of anticipating it, planning right for it, expecting it, that additional bonus. But then it comes in and it's like, boom. All right, what do we do? So this person is asking, should they put that bonus? I mean, there's a little time before 12/31, so that's good. But they're asking if they should put the bonus in the 401k, right?
1: Mm-hmm. That's what they, yeah.
0: Okay. So a couple things. As long as you have 12 months of liquidity set aside, if it costs you $4,000 a month to live, I want you to have $48,000 set aside in checking or savings.
1: Okay.
0: As long as you have that, perhaps we can consider a large dump into the 401k. Of course, we have limits as to what we can contribute and deduct. You can contribute whatever you want, but up to a certain point, you know, after a certain point, you're not going to get a current deduction. I just have to talk to you guys about this partner that you have in the 401k. It's the IRS. I mean, any day of the week, hands down, I would rather have $1 million that's already been taxed than have $1 million that's never been taxed. Because really, that $1 million that a person has in their 401k that's never been taxed is probably only worth about, I don't know, maybe 700, maybe 750. But for you guys, okay, let's go back to this. Liquidity, as long as it's there, I'm more comfortable with you adding to the 401k. But I do want you, as you're considering this, to think about you having a partner in that plan with you. Actually, it's just an account. There's a difference between an account and a plan, by the way. An account has money located in it. A plan is yours. It gets you to where you want to go and keeps you there. So, you know, that 401k account has that partner in it. And that partner isn't really nice. So we just have to very carefully proceed. I mean, overall, I'm just thinking, be reasonable with it, okay? Mm-hmm. I mean, maybe defer some taxes, but the rest, you know, let's maybe consider doing something else with. So that's my answer. First thing is make sure you have sufficient liquidity, at least 12 months of what it costs you to live. And then if you do, then yeah, potentially, you know, implement what you're considering. But just as you're about to pull the trigger, remember that you are, you know, participating with a partner and they're not necessarily so friendly. So perhaps there would be a better way to say, but come on in. Let's get together. Let's build a plan for you. Let's turn that account into a plan. Let's turn that account into a plan.
1: All right. So again, 855-620-2416 is the number. We got time for another one here. They've got a pile of old savings bonds from a grandparent that they've been sitting in a drawer for 20 years and have no idea what they're actually worth or what to do with them. Where does someone start with savings bonds? Wow, that's something I haven't heard thought about in a long time.
0: Yeah, sometimes they're just discovered later on. I would run up to the bank and I would present them to the bank and I would just ask them what steps you need to take to redeem. I mean, it's been 20 years. I mean, potentially you might want to hold on to them longer if, you know, it makes sense. And but after 20 years after this time, probably the maturity's come around. I mean, that's probably a fairly common one, a 20-year bond. And, you know, I mean, you just want to cash them in, you know, take the money and run fast.
1: Okay? Run fast,
0: because they're after you. They're after you.
1: They are.
0: The tax man cometh. But I think that's a pretty simple answer. Just, you know, redeem them, cash them in, and perhaps go do something fun. Assuming all the other needs are met in your planning world, this could be just a nice, fun thing to, you know, have and money to go do something with.
1: 855-620-2416 is the number. Give us a call, 855-620-2416. We got time for at least one more. They're 3 years from retirement. They just found out their company is being acquired, and nobody knows yet what happens to the pension. How do you plan around for that kind of uncertainty instead of just waiting to find out? Whew, that's a tough one.
0: Yeah. I mean, we're seeing a lot of that in mergers, acquisitions, companies being bought and sold, and always is a little unnerving when people have been at one employer for some time and then there's changes that are taking place, specifically a buyout or a merger. You know, finding out what's going to happen with benefits. It can be a simple benefit like a supplemental insurance policy, you know, an accident plan, or it could be a major benefit like, you know, your retirement. And that's what you were asking about with the pension. So depending on how that pension is structured, I mean, maybe a cash balance pension plan, you potentially could walk away with the cash. You could set up an IRA. We could help you with that. Set up an IRA for you. If it's a cash balance pension plan, you can take the lump sum, roll it into that IRA, and then do whatever you may want to do with that money, including create a personal pension plan. That's an awesome idea.
1: Yeah.
0: It's a way to make sure you have guaranteed income for life, that you'll never outlive the personal pension plan. Folks, make sure you ask us about the personal pension plan. So that could be an option for you. Or you could roll it over to an IRA and let it grow. Or you could just take the payout. You know, so I think the pension analysis is going to be really important for you guys. But as far as what's up in the air, more than likely, you're not going to lose anything just because there's been a buyout or merger or an acquisition. Things should remain the same. If anything, the new employer will change what they're going to offer from this point forward. So we're here to help, folks. Pound 250, keyword retirement. 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I'll give it to you at no cost or obligation. We're working with people that have saved money, and we're helping them to do better in retirement. 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

0: commercials. I would take real commercials whose volume is blasting through my TV at twice the level of the game audio instead of the same three promos for Chicago Fire for an entire 3-hour game.
1: Yeah, the MLB would do this for years. It'd have like the same like swoosh sound effect,
0: yes,
1: like over and over and out. That was worse. I'm kind of with
0: that. I hear that sound in my nightmares, Alex.
1: Yeah, you would think also waves, the sound of the ocean would be relaxing, but not when it's the same 5-second ocean sound repeated over and over and over and over. And that's exactly what we get. All right, so that's what you're adding on the list. I'll go, I guess, a little more serious with this and look, I think we've for years have all given our opinions on the whole Deshaun Watson situation. He, of course, has the Cleveland Browns off to a 3-1 start. They did beat the Pittsburgh Steelers on Thursday Night Football. And from a football end, Chris, look, he's playing some pretty damn good football. He had a great first half, I thought, in particular, against Pittsburgh. We can talk about how well he is playing football, but it was just kind of weird, maybe even gross, how Amazon from start to finish, from the pregame show to the postgame show, decided to paint Deshaun Watson's career and this recent history of his as some redemption story, as if he was put in a terrible spot that somebody else put him in, as if he was the victim. And yet throughout the pregame interview and even postgame with Tony Gonzalez's comments, a lot of, man, I'm really proud of him. He's been through so much. It's great to see him overcome all this. Did people forget what he was accused of? And the 25 plus women that accused him of sexual assault, he put himself in that situation. He's not the victim. I don't know. It was weird, man. It was clearly something they decided going into this game on Amazon that they were going to highlight and paint him as the victim almost. I didn't get it.
0: It was gross. It was ick. It gave me the ick, as the kids say, because the Taylor Rooks interview pregame, Deshaun talking over and over about all he's had to go through. Look, I get it. You had a big Achilles injury. You've had two of them now. Physically, like you said, from the standpoint of let's just evaluate what he's done as a football player. If that were all we were evaluating, maybe this would be a great redemption story. Coming back from multiple Achilles injuries and starting to maybe look like that guy he was in Houston. But you cannot erase, like you said, what he was accused of doing and the credible accusations that came against him, and to talk about that or just gloss over it as Amazon wanted to do and act like it never even happened. It was gross. It gave me the ick, and it's part of the reason people don't like Deshaun Watson, and a big part of the reason, I believe, aside from his performance in the preseason and the first couple of weeks of the season, that Browns fans are just waiting at the drop of a hat to boo this man if he doesn't play well.
1: And he just never showed remorse. I mean, it's, if we want to really like simplify it, even to the bare minimum, never really showed remorse throughout the whole situation. All right, that is the list here on BetMGM Game Day. Up next, though, we got baseball playoffs continuing later on this afternoon. Let's take a look at each of these series, some picks around them, the storylines coming up next on Westwood One Sports.
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0: But he was still probably spending, I think, a good 4 or 5 hours a week on this thing, which is like, you couldn't spend 4 or 5 hours figuring out how to fix the middle of your zone defense or how to bring an extra rusher unblocked. Like, Mike, what were we doing that this drew so much of your energy and attention when you were trying to find a quarterback after Ben Roethlisberger retired, when you were trying to just win a playoff game for the final decade of your tenure in Pittsburgh? It is amusing. It is funny. It is something to watch Mike Tomlin embrace his new role in the media. But it's also like, bro, if I were an NFL head coach, I'm just an average everyday schlub now, Alex. I can't find the time to play Minecraft. My kid just taught me how to play it last night. I couldn't find the time to spend 5 hours a week on Minecraft and build an entire city. I can't imagine being an NFL coach and having that kind of time.
1: And I don't have the patience to play a game like that based on the way he was somehow building. There's no chance. And like for me, I would also need the simulation aspect. What I mean by that is just building it. And then now what? Like I would want it to be connected to like the video game, The Sims, where I could then actually have characters move in and live. Cause otherwise I don't know what the point is anymore. And I get it. Minecraft is one of the most popular games in the world right now. I understand. But like, I'm amazed with the detail. I get it. If I was a Steelers fan, why I would be like, hey, wait a second. But even if it's 4 hours a week, I mean, I think we'd probably be amazed what some coaches do as a hobby. Like nobody would have guessed this about Mike Tomlin 5 years ago. So now I would love to go through and guess what we think each coach in the NFL does their hobby. That could be a fun game. The only coach that I'm convinced that doesn't do anything non-football each week is like Andy Reid. I think there's no chance he does anything other than football.
0: I'd bet a lot of coaches are into like bodybuilding or training. Like Sean McVay is definitely his Instagram algorithm is filled with dudes talking about how to hit the peak of your tricep when you're doing pull downs. I mean, there are coaches like that, but yeah, I'd love to see what each coach's hobby is. And then everybody could get as mad as Steeler fans that their coach even has a hobby when they're losing playoff games.
1: Yeah, I mean, for his sake, luckily it came out post coaching career. Could you imagine if this was something you guys learned in the middle of the playoff win drought? My goodness. All right, he's Chris Mack. I'm Alex Gold. That's the sound of the week. Up next, let's continue talking about the Steelers, but also the Cowboys. Big trade, Joey Porter Jr. now in Dallas. What does it mean for their chances in a big decision?
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1: 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You guys can always watch the show over on YouTube and Twitch. 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You could also listen through the Odyssey app, Westwood One Sports app, our great affiliates across the country, and over on SiriusXM channel 260. As we get closer to kickoff of a great college football slate, we go out to the phones and welcome in Antonio Morales, national college football reporter for The Athletic, at Antonio C. Morales on Twitter, if you don't already give him a follow. Antonio, great to have you on this morning. We'll get to this awesome slate in a second, but I do want to start with just the continuing conversation about collegiate sports and where we're headed, and of course this Protect College Sports Act, which is still trying to work its way through Congress. And the comments this week that everybody was talking about, of course, was from Nick Saban when he appeared on ESPN's First Take, arguing player and coach pay are, quote, totally different markets. I'm just curious what you made of those comments, and do you believe that is the thinking of many out there, or was that a minority opinion?
2: It's hard to tell. The Protect College Sports Act is something I try not to pay attention to too much. There's been so many false starts over the years and so many hiccups. Fair. And I'm just like, let me pay attention to it when it's actually done. But I do think people are I do think they separate coaches' contracts and players' contracts. I don't know if that's fair, but I think they do. And I still think if coaches can move jobs every year and do whatever they want, I think the players should be allowed to too.
3: Antonio, as we talk about not just the money involved, but the way it's shaped how rosters are being built, I know you recently tracked the transfers making immediate impacts across the country. There's been whole rosters. We saw North Texas basically transfer en masse to Stillwater with Eric Morris at Oklahoma State. Which teams do you think are building, I guess, for lack of a better way to put it, the most portal-resistant culture and being able to continue to sustain their success despite what these waves of mass transfers that we've seen become a part of the business?
2: I think you have to look at Georgia. I think they spent around $33 million on their roster this year, according to like our roster database project. And that's certainly not close to like Oregon or Texas or schools like that who go heavy in the portal or try to add big names. So you've seen Georgia go high school heavy and develop their own guys. And sure, they bring in portal guys every year, but it's very selective, and they rarely swim for the big names because they trust their own development. And Alabama's like that to an extent as well. We didn't see them go portal crazy this past year when they had a disappointing end of last season. They kind of trusted their guys and developed who they had in house, and it's paying off for both programs right now.
1: We're talking to Antonio Morales from The Athletic, national college football reporter, joining us here on Westwood One Sports. One final thing on this before we can get to the games and the action on the field. You know, the one part I did agree with from Nick Saban, and I don't know if you do, you mentioned the transfer portal, that the players are able to really, you know, come and go whenever they want, or coaches are, I should say. Do you believe that there should be a buyout limit, I guess, a restriction to buyouts for coaches, or that contracts should have limitations on the coach end? No, that's the part that I thought people lost in the whole Nick Saban comment. They were upset with what he had to say, but they maybe did not account for the fact that he did also acknowledge some limitations within the coaching world.
2: I just don't know how it's going to be implemented in practice. It seems hard when, you know, these people are making $10 million, $13 million a year right now. And then tell them, okay, you can only make $5 million or whatever in the future, and then you have to sit out however long if you take a new job or something like that. It just doesn't seem very practical.
3: Antonio, we saw two really interesting outcomes last night in college football. Obviously, we had the did he not make the field goal for Virginia Tech at the end of their loss to Pitt. And then we also had Penn State just getting their doors blown off by Northwestern at the opening of the new Ryan Field. Pitt may be a team that some people in the ACC already had an eye on. Northwestern, I think, has surprised some people early on. But just based on what you've seen to this point in the season, is there someone who maybe is playing unexpectedly well?
0: Your home for the Gamecocks. 107.5 The Game. WNKT Eastover, Columbia. A Cumulus Media Station. This is the Lindy's Football Report. The Lindy's Football Report. 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The Lindy's Football Report. College football talk, in-depth and complete, all in 30 minutes with Graham Dunn, Michael Butler, and Lynn Scarborough.
4: Jenkins 40, he's to the 30, loose to the 20, to the 10, to the 5, touchdown Wisconsin.
5: Runs left, into the end zone, touchdown Jaden Ball. Hello, Heisman voters.
6: Brown off right tackle to the goal line, touchdown Texas, Raleigh Brown.
7: Taylor drops, throws a bullet into the end zone, McGee. Mississippi State
8: throws to the end zone, back shoulder. Is it gone? Oh my God! Oh my God! He got it! Oh my God! He got it! Yes! Western Michigan and the college football world, Iowa has your back.
9: Who says college football is boring? That last cut along says otherwise. What a day in college football! Seems like we say that every week. Upsets and near upsets abound in week four. A few close shaves occurred as well. Wisconsin gives Luke Fickell a signature win over Penn State. Mississippi State to come back to keep its record perfect. And how about the Gators chomping number four Ole Miss? In the Battle of Orange, Texas holds off Tennessee. And the latest miracle, Iowa beats Michigan in what some might say retribution for week one's controversial finish. We'll visit that again in a little while. We had a bunch of ranked-on-ranked games, and most didn't disappoint.
10: Justice served, says Iowa, and Michigan now has an official L by its record. You're right. We speak of surprises every week. The biggest surprise this season, maybe Florida. Look at where they are in the top 10 now. They dominated a team that made the playoff last year. Still some big tests ahead, though, for the Gators and for first-year coach John Summerall. Anyway, still things look pretty good so far.
9: Did not mention the close win for defending champs Indiana against Northwestern. And Oregon bouncing back to beat USC, but with an injury to Dante Moore, the quarterback, who, according to school sources, out indefinitely with a concussion. So not all was happy.
10: Yeah, it was a scary situation. And unfortunate with a situation with after the play. You can take your side on whether, you know, it was targeting or not, but it's the way you react. And that was not the kind of attitude you need to have on the field of play in something that is potentially very serious. And we call that sportsmanship.
9: We'd like to see more of it, wouldn't we?
10: We need some.
9: Yeah. Some news off the field. In fact, two items. On Monday, the Senate overwhelmingly passed the Protect College Sports Act by a 77-22 margin. The bill would give the NCAA a limited antitrust exemption to establish new rules on athletic eligibility, transfers, and compensation, while limiting conference realignment and the possibility of a super conference. It has other values, but according to West Virginia Senator Shelley Moore, this was a no-brainer.
11: Oh, I think the players come out on top of this, and the American public come out on top of this. We enjoy our college sports, the big sports that the revenue that create the revenue, basketball and football, is in a state like mine. It is a big, it's a big deal in the fall, and so I think we want to protect the student athletes, which we are through their health and through their emphasis on education. We're protecting women in Olympic sports, which is very important to me. We're protecting the ability for our student athletes to only transfer one time without penalty rather than every year you see new teams. There's no loyalty anymore when we see this happen all across the nation. You're just buying teams like a pro team. And I think this resets us back to where we want to be, but it allows that student to cash in on their NIL and to also be paid. So I think it's a win for the students most especially.
9: Now the bill has to get through the House, but that might take a while. And last week, The battle between LSU and the Southeastern Conference stirred up again when Louisiana Attorney General Liz Merle filed a motion to dismiss the lawsuit filed by the conference in a federal court in Alabama earlier in September. The SEC claimed that LSU had violated First Amendment rights by attempting to sign former NFL players to their roster. Right before the first game, LSU backed off the idea, and the SEC asked for a continuance until further notice. Well, LSU decided to push the issue with a motion last week. So welcome to one man's family.
10: Yeah, so much good with the game of football. It's just a shame that we're playing the game and we have enough to entertain us. And this is right there on the side. We can't seem to make a decision and move forward. I know there's a possibility of this happening and something coming together, but there's still a lot of people split on this. And the divide seems to be over mainly money. You know, if you put a cap on players and what they can earn, then are you playing games with the free enterprise system?
9: There is a fine line between that and what's available, which is something that I'm sure will be eventually figured out. You could say that the Michigan Wolverines were Iowa'd last week. That's a term that means no matter what the statistics are, chances are good the Hawkeyes will be in the game in the fourth quarter and will, at times, find a way to win. They needed every second on the clock to pull out the upset in Ann Arbor with a Hank Brown touchdown pass on the last play. The term's been around a few years, and earlier this week, Coach Kirk Ferentz was asked to give his definition.
12: I've always been kind of entertained in the news because everybody talks about, you know, Coach Fry had the white pants and sunglasses, exotics, you know, little dumpling. I mean, I hit all that stuff. It was distracting. It's like motions, right? But in our big games, I mean, think about the Michigan game in 85, 12-10, right? The one in 81, 9-7. And the principles, I don't think, change. We're all in different situations, especially in college football. It's not the NFL. So I think you figure out where you're at, what you can do, and what's realistic, and then go from there. And just heard, guess Coach Kelly's on that college show on Tuesday. I heard him say this morning, this is entertainment business. It is a billion-dollar industry and all that stuff. But I talked to our players about that Sunday. I said, you know, we're not in the entertainment business. We're trying to win. Statistics are important, but, you know, which ones really matter, which ones really count. You just got to do what you think best.
9: Well, the task gets a little more difficult this week as Ohio State travels to Kinnick Stadium to face the Hawkeyes. Two contrasting styles, with Ohio State averaging 45 points on offense while Iowa only gives up 8 points a game.
10: Yeah, Kirk Ferentz has been playing old school ball for a long time. Let's just go on back to Hayden Fry versus Bo Schembechler. That's the kind of football we see. And, you know, he's won a lot of football games that way. He is the dean of college football coaches.
9: And I think that's where the old 3 yards and a cloud of dust originated, was in Iowa.
10: Yeah, I don't know if he's going to win a 12-10 type game this weekend. He's probably going to have to score some more points. You can't stop him. You can only hope to contain him. When we talk about Jeremiah Smith, the other side of the football, the Heisman front runner this week, it's going to take a little bit more explosiveness or punch on offense.
9: Well, it's been a while since the Clemson Tigers have been in the national conversation. Their last push towards being in the title hunt was 2022, when the Tigers spent most of the season ranked in the top 10, only to lose to rival South Carolina, which knocked them out of the playoff talk. Since then, Clemson has lost no less than 4 games in each of the last 3 years, including 2024, when they made the playoff with an upset in the ACC championship game. On Saturday, they welcomed the Miami Hurricanes, who are ranked number 4 in the country and have dominated in their last 4 games. The Tigers are a double-digit underdog at home for the first time since 2003. But according to Phil Kornblut of Sports Talk South Carolina, the Tigers can return to the limelight with an upset this weekend.
13: They played LSU to open the season. LSU was ranked 11th. They go down there, they get embarrassed. And boy, the Wolves were howling about Sweeney and his ways and et cetera, et cetera. Well, they have won 3 in a row since then. He has changed quarterbacks. He has made moves on defense. He has made moves on his offensive line. So he's improved his team. And now you're 17-point home dogs to Miami under the lights at Death Valley. This is the perfect setup for Dabo Sweeney and Clemson. Miami hasn't played anybody. Their numbers are outrageous, but they haven't played anybody, and they haven't played under the conditions they're going to play under. Until the South Carolina game at the end of the season, this is the last great home game for Clemson. the last pass of their fans to stick their teeth into something juicy.
14: These two teams haven't played since 2023. It was in Miami, and the Canes pulled off the upset then. Now the shoe's on the other foot, so to speak.
10: And it would be a big upset. Dabo Swinney's been in Clemson, South Carolina as the head coach for 18 years. Never has he been a bigger underdog than he is this weekend. It's 17-plus, and that's just crazy to think about. And this program, they've got some pride. The players do. They don't want to see another repeat of what happened against this LSU team at the beginning of the year. But do they have the guns to do it? I don't know. I know Miami's got playmakers. They've got Malachi Toney, and he's got 564 receiving yards already through just four games, third best in the country.
14: Missouri's loss to Mississippi State had a sting to it last week. The Tigers held a fourth quarter lead but couldn't hold on, but also had a couple of chances late to tie, but two failed fourth down tries ended the chance for the road win. Now, Missouri returns home to face one of the hottest teams in the country and the Florida Gators, fresh off their win over Ole Miss. The Gators are fifth in the nation in total offense and second in scoring, putting up more than 50 per contest. That probably means the Tigers will need to finish drives with scores if they are to pull the upset. Missouri coach Eli Drinkwitz made that point. Make the most when you're on the opponent's side of the field.
15: You know, we've got to be better on the plus side of the 50. That's a lot of different things, primarily execution and play calling. We've got to get on the same page of what we're going to call and make sure our guys can execute it, you know. We have got to be able to be more efficient, especially with the holding penalties. But we got to keep our hands inside. We got to know when we're out leveraged to letting go. We can't restrict. Can't start slow. Got to come out with precision execution early.
14: There were complaints that Missouri hung on to the ranking in the AP poll, but the Tigers can prove they belong with a win this week. And meanwhile, might we see a little letdown from the Gators?
10: I was just going to use that line. They better be careful, because all the hype over the win last week and the way they did it against Ole Miss, this will be a perfect storm for Missouri to pull the upset. The Gators have struggled, too, in the previous trips out to Columbia. They've lost three of the last four. One win in his career at Missouri versus top 10 teams, though, for Eli Drinkwitz. Just one.
14: Could make it two this week, though. This wasn't supposed to have much implications regarding conference or national title hopes, but Alabama-Mississippi State has that feeling. Both teams have been impressive, particularly on offense, where the two teams have elite quarterbacks. Keelan Russell has progressed to be one of the top signal callers for the Crimson Tide. Super Camario Taylor, I just wanted to use that, moving up the charts for the Heisman. This ranked-on-ranked game is getting most of the attention, or getting the most attention, since Dak Prescott was under center at Mississippi State back in 2015. Can this one live up to the expectations? Well, Matt Wyatt, former Mississippi State quarterback and member of the Bulldogs Radio Network, sees this one going one of many ways.
16: If the two offenses are just sort of themselves, yeah, you could absolutely see 42-40. It's hard to look at this and really have great confidence picking one or the other because, yeah, it's on the road for Alabama, but it's an offense that has been so explosive in short bursts, and they hadn't scored less than 45 points all year long. And Russell, he'll take the play and turn it into chicken salad, so to speak, at any time running out of there, because he's such a great runner, an explosive electric runner, and he's got a great arm too. You know, there's a lot of similarities in the two quarterbacks. Camario's a little heavier, a little taller, but in terms of what they give you, there's a lot of similarities there. So I think Alabama probably does have a line of scrimmage advantage to a degree, and maybe a depth advantage. I think this is one of those games where quite literally just about anything can happen.
14: The Bulldogs have not beaten Alabama since 2007. You remember who the coach was?
10: Sylvester Croom.
14: Well, yes, but I meant for Alabama.
10: No, yeah, it was his first year, Nick Saban.
14: Nick Saban. So anything's possible.
10: Oh, yeah. Well, it's been 16 straight if you want to do the counting back to 2007. But also, I noticed Alabama has covered the last six. So they've not just won, but they've been very convincing here, at least of late. But this line, if you keep up with that stuff, we don't condone that kind of thing, but it's less than a touchdown. That means that somebody thinks that Mississippi State has a shot, more than just Matt Wyatt there. And you do have this matchup between the two quarterbacks. To me, they're very similar in so many ways. They're young, and they're going to be great, and they already are pretty good. And I noticed this week, Graham, interestingly enough, that the Heisman odds are out, and Kamario Taylor's third in the odds right now to win the Heisman Trophy, and Keelan Russell is fourth. How about that? Could be a lot of points scored between these two quarterbacks, and the comparison to Dak Prescott seems to be pretty real for Kamario Taylor.
14: I would think so. And one more thing. With a vote in the Senate on the Protect College Sports Act earlier this week, it's a good time to look back at the history of our government and its handling of cases involving the NCAA. It started more than 100 years ago when President Theodore Roosevelt threatened to make football illegal if the leaders in college football didn't make the game safer. More than 100 players had suffered serious injury and at least 19 had died playing the game. That led to the formation of the NCAA, which created rules that included the elimination of the flying wedge, a blocking scheme which caused most of those serious wounds. It was nearly 80 years later when another landmark decision changed the rules on television rights when the Supreme Court found the NCAA's restrictive television policies as being, quote, price-fixing and illegal, thus allowing schools and conferences the right to negotiate their own TV deals. That completely stripped the NCAA of its media power in football. It would be another four decades or so, 2021, before the Supreme Court intervened again, ruling unanimously that the NCAA had no rights in limiting education-related benefits, with Justice Brett Kavanaugh stating the NCAA model of amateurism was, quote, flatly illegal in almost any other industry, end quote. A 2024 lawsuit filed in California led to an agreement which provides $2.78 plus billion in retroactive damages for Division I athletes playing between 2016 and 24, as well as revenue sharing while increasing roster limits. Several schools are involved in other ongoing litigation, including the latest clash between LSU, the state of Louisiana, and the SEC, challenging the precedent that professional players may return to college and complete their eligibility. Lindy's advice on all of this? Don't hold your breath.
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6: For this week's U.S. Farm Raised Catfish Catch of the Week, we head to Ann Arbor for a second time this season with a different outcome for the Michigan Wolverines. Iowa pulled off the upset with his touchdown pass from Hank Brown to Reese Vanderzee for 16 yards on the final play of the game. Gary Dolphin has the call on the Learfield, Iowa Hawkeye Network.
7: 17-yard line of Michigan for the win. Iowa down 5, empty backfield. Here's the snap. Brown straight back, throws to the corner of the end zone, caught! It's caught! Touchdown, Iowa! Touchdown! Touchdown, Iowa! The game is over! The Hawks have won it! Reese Vanderzee caught the pass, backing into the end zone. He ran to the front pylon on the far sideline, and Brown delivered a beauty.
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0: Time to bring in Lynn Scarborough from Lindy's and lindysports.com. We start in Washington, D.C., where the Senate passed the Protect College Sports Act. A little bit closer to passing overall. What do you think?
2: Well, the fact that they're dealing in Washington, D.C., lets you know kind of what I would feel. I don't like the idea of big government. The more that the government interferes in things in life that I think they shouldn't interfere with, the more likely it is I think that something will be happening wrong. This could be one of those places, though, that I disagree with my own general concept. Anybody that thought that all the changes that they made were going to turn out good hadn't really thought it through. I know that they're trying to modify or make stable what's happening with NIL and name, image, likeness, transfer portal, all those things. I saw that one of the Democratic senators said that, or maybe a Democratic House member, said that they could make sure that the bill that was voted on and approved in the Senate would not be the same bill that was voted on and approved on the House. So when you're starting out that way, that doesn't make it sound too likely that something will happen this good. But, I hope that something happens, because I think that what's gone on in the last year and going on even more, and I hope that common sense comes in somewhere, especially on this pro ball with people that have signed and gotten paid and played in professional athletics coming back to play college football and basketball. That's just wrong. And I hope that common sense prevails.
0: All right, let's move on and talk a little bit of football. SEC, 10 teams in the AP poll this week and a lot of complaints. What do you think?
2: Yeah, I understand that. But I don't think it's according to what the poll is for. You know, is it to rank the 10 best or the 25 best teams? You know, why are you having the poll? I think when you've got, like the SEC has got right now, with so many teams that are competitive and that are good, until they start playing each other, they're going to have these kind of records. I think I looked earlier, and there are six or seven teams that are in the SEC that are playing each other that could, you know, some of those have to go down. You can't have ties anymore. So I believe it's going to automatically take care of itself. But, I just kept telling people, if you don't like the SEC, get good enough to beat them, as long as you're going to be playing them and losing. That's the kind of thing that's going to happen.
0: Let's pick some games now. We'll start in the Big Ten. Ohio State visiting Iowa.
2: Iowa is one of the overlooked teams in the country. You got to be proud of Iowa. Kurt Ferentz, longest-lasting team coach, I think head coach in Group of Four ball. They're only giving up 8 points a game. But their offense, which is only scored like 15 or something, they're scoring up in the 30s. They're averaging 25 games a win. I'm going to take Ohio State in that game, but not by much. And I think it's very possible that Iowa could win the game. Iowa, one of the surprise teams in the conference.
0: All right, now to the ACC, Miami and Clemson.
2: Yeah, I like Miami. Clemson has not looked like the same team this year. They bounced back from that first bad loss. But I think Miami is the real team in the ACC. They're the one that's most likely to make the playoffs. And I think that Miami will win the game.
0: Auburn, Tennessee.
2: It's one of those rivalries that I'm glad is coming back, just like Auburn and Florida was. Tennessee did lose the ball game last week to Texas, but by one score. When you lose by one score to a team that is ranked like Texas, that's got to be a good thing. It's playing at Tennessee. Tennessee's hungry. They like being where they are now. I'll take Tennessee to knock off Auburn.
0: How about Florida, Missouri?
2: I'm going to take Florida. I think that Missouri, they're a better team than they have been. Last year they had a really good season, kind of got overlooked. But I think that this year that they're going to disappoint some people. I'm going to take Florida to win the game.
0: And Alabama, Mississippi State.
2: I'm going to take Alabama to win it. I don't see that until Mississippi State beats Alabama, I'm not going to think they're going to until I see it. Taylor's outstanding quarterback for Mississippi State. Again, one of the surprise teams in the country. I think Alabama will win it.
0: And you're upset.
2: Hey, Florida State. I think that they'll win the ball game. They're playing Virginia. Virginia is ranked and has been doing well. But this disappointment, they just got to end for Florida State. I think that they're going to win the ball game.
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19: All right, welcome in. Gamecocks game day. Tyler Head and Elijah Campbell live out in front of Frenzies of Columbia at 1227 Rosewood, getting you set for South Carolina and Kentucky coming up later on today at 4:15, which, of course, you can listen to right here on 107.5 The Game. Elijah, my friend, we throw the words must win around quite a bit. It's never been truer than it is today. South Carolina cannot afford to lose their third straight SEC game today.
20: South Carolina can't. Unfortunately for Shane Beamer, he can't. A lot of other coaches on this staff cannot. For Lenora Sellers and his future as a quarterback, not just here at South Carolina, but for whatever prospects he may have in the NFL, can't afford to lose this football game. If you want to find a regular season game that may not have college football playoff stakes but has life stakes attached to it, this is your type of football game, Tyler Head, because I remember we did doing this pregame show with you a couple weeks ago for Towson, and our outlook on this team dramatically different than it was then. Life in the SEC means you could feel really good about yourself 1 week,
19: sure,
20: and then play two really good opponents and feel like the sky is falling. And right now, this program does have a sense of sky is falling feel to it.
19: Yeah, it can be dangerous when you open up the season with two non-power opponents, one from the G5 or G6 now, I guess, and one from the FCS. Because again, we were feeling pretty good, save for a few errors here and there against Towson. Like, hey, once you get into conference play, we should be in good shape. And we thought at worst, South Carolina would be sitting at like maybe 3-1 coming into this game. Now you're 0-2, and two of those teams that you played are playing each other today in a really highly anticipated matchup that we'll get into a little bit later on in the show. But yeah, today, and here's the thing about this Kentucky team, right? And we'll get into the specifics of why they're doing what they're doing so far this year, but winning today doesn't cure everything. Winning today doesn't mean, okay, everything's all right, Beamer's off the hot seat, now you're going to go and win 8 or 9 games this season or whatever it may be. It does allow you to catch your breath a little bit. It does allow you at least temporarily to stop the bleeding, which at this point, that's about all we can ask for.
20: And not only does it at least stop the bleeding, gets everybody to kind of regroup, say, hey, look, if we just don't shoot ourselves in the foot in these games, we can win them, right? Like, we have enough talent to win these games. But it doesn't matter how much talent you have, if you make mental errors and you let them stack up on each other, you're going to find ways to lose games. That's what this team's done the last 2 weeks, is find ways to take themselves out of games completely, like they did at Tuscaloosa, or turn a 16-point lead into a very large deficit by the time the fourth quarter rolls around. It's because you keep beating yourself. You prove to yourself that you can do this, right? You prove to yourself that you can win games in the SEC, because Kentucky is an improved team. I think we're sitting here on October 3rd of 26 feeling more impressed about Kentucky than we were on July 3rd of 2026. But the win mentally is big, but then you look at the schedule ahead of you too. There are a couple of really tough games. Florida, Tennessee, very tough. Oklahoma and Texas A&M are not who we thought they were at the beginning of the season. Those games become winnable if you can at least prove you can do the basics and not take yourself out of a football game today.
19: And today is about proving that you can move back in the right direction. And look, we've talked ad nauseum about the messaging that has stayed the same about, hey, we're going to go out there and get it fixed. We're having good weeks of practice. People are sick of hearing about it. They want to see it on display. And Beamer doubled down on Tuesday afternoon saying, hey, we had a hell of a week of practice. That's fantastic. We don't watch practice. We don't put 80,000 butts in seats for practice. It's all about the game, and we need to see a difference today to believe that things are moving in the right direction, because quite frankly, you have a fan base right now that's teetering, right? And look, we even saw it a couple weeks ago when they blew that lead to Mississippi State. Fan base was very quick to start booing the Fire Beamer chants. Buddy, you get down by 10 points in this game, that whole crowd's going to turn on you in a blink.
20: It absolutely will. It kind of reminds me, you know, I went through a stretch in college, Tyler Head. My grades weren't very good. And you know what my mom would not have accepted as an excuse? Mom, I studied really well. I studied like I was going to ace that test, and I went in there and I forgot everything.
19: They don't grade you. They don't grade you for studying.
20: They don't. They don't. And it's the same. It's life in college. Well, it's life in sports too. You don't get graded out by like, is it good that you like what you saw in practice? Yes, absolutely. But it must carry over. And fans are tired of hearing it. And I don't blame them for being tired of hearing it. I don't blame them for being antsy, for being on edge, because what you have from a talent standpoint isn't reflecting in the wins and losses, and quite frankly, isn't reflecting in just the overall product that you're putting out on the football field, especially when it comes to maybe the insubordination of your best player on Saturday night in Tuscaloosa, maybe some of the scraps that players like Troy Pikes were getting into at the end of the game too. It was like what last week was an all-around bad reflection of the program, and this is a chance that you can show people here at home against an opponent that, according to Las Vegas, you are a favorite against, that you can handle your business and the product is going to be better than what you have seen the last couple weeks.
19: As you alluded to it, of course, and you heard in the opener there, Dylan Stewart was suspended indefinitely by Coach Beamer and the team on Sunday after his antics on Saturday night, which included punching an Alabama player, going back and forth with coaches on the sidelines, refusing to come out of a game at one point, and shoving Julian Walker. It's just an implosion that not only was bad in the moment of the game, but it's embarrassing for the school. Every yes. national pundit covering college football has talked to this about some degree this week, and props to Beamer, and especially with how important this game is, for sitting your best player when he could be very beneficial to you, literally keeping your job. But you can't let those things go unchecked. Mm-hmm. Smart decision from the league itself. The SEC ended up suspending him as well a couple of days later. And look, I don't know if Dylan Stewart ever puts on a Gamecock uniform again, but that was just too far this past Saturday night at Alabama.
20: It absolutely was. It's one of those things, too, where at some point you have to show the rest of your team that nobody's above what the rule here is, that it is ultimately all about the team. And look, here's the thing too about this. If this was something that is a wake-up call for a lot of those players too, where they see even the best player getting punished for acting out in a way that he did, right? Just the insubordination, the punch, everything that you saw, maybe that gets everybody back in line too. There is a pathway for that to have a beneficial psychological effect on a football team too. We don't know what's been going on in practices leading up to that. I have a hard time believing that just he woke up one day and decided to act out, especially considering what we saw last year in the Vanderbilt game where he got himself ejected, or 2 years ago in the Ole Miss game where he sacked Jackson Dart and pretended to go Full Metal Jacket on him and empty the clip. That was a 15-yard penalty, negates the sack, right? I have a hard time believing that he just woke up deciding to act out.
19: Sure.
20: So if that's been happening and somebody finally sees him get punished like this for it, maybe that is a beneficial wake-up call to a lot of the guys in that room. Maybe that is something that could be beneficial. Again, we're not there, so I can't tell you if it is going to have that level of effect or not, but I think that's in the realm of possibility.
19: Yeah, and look, Stewart had only played the past two games because he sat out the first two with injury, though when he was on the field, you felt his presence, right? I mean, God, the first play against Mississippi State, went out there and got a quarterback pressure, so he is somebody that is very valuable to this team, and again, that's where Beamer does deserve a lot of credit, because he could have easily said, hey, we're going to handle it internally, he's going to run sprints until he pukes or run stadium steps or something along those lines, and it's a punishment that we don't really get to see. But he decided to make it what it needed to be, which was suspension, and could be an indefinite suspension going forward where he never plays for South Carolina again. But again, you have to send a message to your team that you still have control, because that's what people are questioning right now, is if Beamer still has control of this team, and we'll see how they look when they come out in a couple of hours.
20: Yeah, and that's the thing too, because that's going to be the ultimate tell of just where this team is mentally, is how they come out. Are they come out ready to play? Do they come out flat, right? Like, there are football mistakes that are going to happen. Nobody plays a flawless football game. But are the mental mistakes still there? Are there issues with focus, right? I mean, someone like Lenore Sellers is going to have to really lock in, because we saw the Pete Thamel report today that Cutter Woods has been taking increased first rep snaps. So if we have a first half that features one of those missed reads that could have been a touchdown, or a missed read that was thrown and was a pick six, then you will see Cutter Woods today. This is the day, if we take Pete Thamel's report for what it is, and based off things that we've heard too, there is a chance that we do see Cutter Woods here if things go badly. Everybody's going to have to prove that they are not the version of themselves we've seen the last 2 weeks.
19: And look, did we think we were going to be talking about Sellers potentially getting benched 5 games in the season? Absolutely not. Ooh. But when your back's up against the wall, absolutely you have no choice. Not. And yeah. Sometimes, you know, maybe it can be something as simple as sending a message to Sellers of, hey, man, you better get it together. We're going to roll with Cutter Woods going forward. And, hey, maybe Cutter comes in and he's lights out and this team suddenly turns things around offensively. We don't know. We'll see if we get to that point today. But worth noting, that could happen if things aren't going well for the offense or in the early going of this game.
20: Yeah, I think that tells you exactly what the pressure this coaching staff is feeling, too. This is now we're at the try-anything stage.
19: Sure.
20: And I did not think at the beginning of the year that we would be talking about game number 5 and being at the try-anything stage. But I think at this point, with what is at stake for your season in this game, and what is at stake for the standing of a lot of the people that are wearing the uniform and wearing the coaches' outfits, though this game is so important to where you are kind of at the try-anything stage. I think that report from Pete Thamel today kind of reflects the mounting pressure that is being felt in this program.
19: As far as the weather goes, it was supposed to rain all day. It is currently 11-12. We've not seen any drops as of yet. Very cloudy and overcast conditions that are expected to last all day. I'm looking at the weather right now. It says light rain supposed to be around kickoff and persisting through the rest of the game, though those chances keep pushing further and further out. So maybe we get no rain at all. Regardless, if it does start raining, that's going to make running game more important. We'll get into how well both these teams run the ball coming up a little bit later on in the show, but we could be in for a little bit of sloppiness with the weather. Hopefully no delays later on today.
20: As long as we don't have a delay, brother, I am fine. I think it might be after what we've seen the first month and some change this year that asking for a normal weather game at Williams-Brice Stadium just might not be in the cards for us this year, but as long as we don't have a delay, we should be good. I don't think the rain really hurts or makes that big of a difference. It might mean you have to run the ball more, which coming into this game, I think you might just have to do anyway, because yep. That is the one thing that you're doing at a success rate that is better than anybody else in this Southeastern Conference. So maybe that's something that you just kind of lean in on a little bit more if the weather gets a little dicey. But I still expect both teams to, for the most part, be able to stick to their offensive DNA.
19: Currently 79 degrees here in downtown Columbia. You're about 81 when it kicks off later today. If you're coming to the game, just bring a rain jacket or a poncho just in case, because there is going to be a chance of light rain throughout the entire day. We'll come back. We'll rewind to what happened last week. Oh, it was ugly, but we have to relive it again. As Gamecocks game day rolls on, Tyler Head, Elijah Campbell, Rachel's hanging out here at Frenzies of Columbia at 1227 Rosewood, getting you set for the Gamecocks and the Wildcats today at 4:15 here on the game.
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1: He's got Nick Harbor caught the 10-5 touchdown flag on the play.
2: Holding. Defense number 5.
3: There you go.
2: Penalty is declined. The result of the play is a touchdown.
1: Handoff. Right side. Fuller. 5-4. Into the end zone. Touchdown Carolina. Touchdown Matthew Fuller.
4: Tyler Head, Elijah Campbell, Rachel hanging out with us here out in front of Frenzies of Columbia, which you can see the logo if you're watching on the live stream at 1227 Rosewood, getting you set for South Carolina and Kentucky. It is time to rewind. You can hear with the lack of enthusiasm in Todd Ellis' voice. Things did not go well last week in Tuscaloosa as South Carolina took on the number eight Alabama Crimson Tide and proceeded to lose that game by 31 points. The game started off good. Matthew Fuller ripped off a 56-yard run to open things up. We're like, all right, we're going. And they proceeded to score no points on that drive. They also proceeded to score no points on the next drive, where they had one of the more head-scratching fourth and two calls I think I've ever seen. And that kind of set the tone for the rest of the evening, unfortunately.
5: It did. In a similar way that the Mississippi State game did, where you have a couple red zone drives and you don't turn them into touchdowns. Or even you don't technically get into the red zone, right? You don't cross the 20, but you get into obvious scoring situations. To come away with 0 points is worse than just coming away with just three, right? You had a missed field goal in the fourth and two. The fourth and two was the one where once that one failed, Tyler, I sat there thinking, this is where things turn for the worse, especially considering what happened one play after that where Alabama connects on a 75-yard touchdown pass. That was when the bad feeling really started to roll in because you had two great chances to score, put points on the board, put a little bit of pressure on Alabama, and ultimately you didn't. And it was a self-inflicted wound, too, because it was just, quite frankly, a bad play call on the fourth and two. I don't mind quarterback sneaks on fourth and one or a tight end sneak on fourth and one or fourth and inches. It was a long 2 yards there, too. Mm-hmm. You had to really get a lot of push there. I know they said they liked the look they got, but that look changed once Alabama recognized what it was you were doing. They pinched that A-gap. They made it to where you had no push up front, and the play was doomed before it even started, and that's where you look at it and say it's a waste opportunity, and for what?
4: Well, and my thing was like, you know, doing that on fourth and one, which we did see Brady Hunt do a couple times against Coastal Carolina for touchdowns a season ago, that's fine because you're basically falling forward for 3 feet. 6 feet's a different story, right? And, you know, in that situation, as much as he's been struggling, I don't like taking the ball out of 16's hands to get 2 yards with an athletic and a mobile quarterback. And, look, Beamer took responsibility for it, then Kendall Briles took responsibility for it. Whoever's fault it was, I just don't want to see that again. Be smart in those situations. No. You got to be able to finish drives, got to come away with points. You also had a missed field goal on that first drive, too, which, again, kind of set the tone for the entire night. But nothing went right for this team. That was just kind of the beginning of the game. The secondary got cooked over and over and over and over. And over and over and over again to where that's kind of the identity that everybody around the country is talking about with South Carolina is they can't stop a pass to save their life right now. Now, some of that was due to being out of position, miscommunications on defense, which we hope they can clean up. I don't think you're going to see as good of a receiving core today as you saw against Alabama, but I have no doubt that Kentucky's going to try and attack you in the same ways.
5: They're definitely going to try to confuse you and make you have to communicate. If you go to SEC StatCat and you look at, you know, shout out Clark Brooks, the guy does an amazing job of charting.
4: Wizard, man.
5: He is, man. He's an absolute machine of charting what concepts different offenses in the SEC use and how frequently they use them. The most frequently used passing concept Kentucky has is a play-action flood variation, which is meant to be able to go up against zone defenses, flood the zone, meaning you have more receivers and tight ends, or just pass catchers, than there are defensive backs in the zone, basically forcing a defensive back to have to make a decision on which player they cover and which one they leave a little bit more open. And Alabama did a lot of that against South Carolina last week. A lot of that. And South Carolina's secondary chose poorly or communicated poorly, leaving some guys open deep down the field, and that's where you saw a lot of those explosive plays happen. I can almost guarantee you today, Tyler Head, that we're going to see Kentucky flood zones and make the South Carolina secondary have to communicate at a level that they have not communicated the last couple of weeks and just find and play advantage football right there. That's something that the number one key in this entire game of things you don't want to see from last week are those type of coverage breakdowns.
4: Yeah, and look, Joe Sloan, very good offensive coordinator. Will Stein, of course, an offensive-minded head coach from his time being the Oregon offensive coordinator the past couple years. So I have no doubt they're going to have a really good game plan coming in. It's going to be about executing on South Carolina's part, which we'll get to a little bit more coming up a little bit later on in the show. But this Alabama loss last week, look, before the season, if you would have told everybody, hey, you're going to lose to Alabama, nobody's going to be shocked by that, right? Like, winning at Alabama in general is very tough, especially when they're top 10 in the country, maybe have the best quarterback this season in college football in Keelan Russell. But it's the way you lost, and you couple that with losing to Mississippi State the week before anyway, and the way that you lost that game, that's why fans are so frustrated. Alabama was a team that you took to the brink 2 years in a row, one time there and one time here a season ago, to where you could say, all right, well, you're going to lose. If you lose, maybe it's at least competitive again. No, you lost by four scores. That's where it becomes unacceptable, and that's where you see the fans start to sour on Beamer, saying, hey, we're getting further away from where we were the past couple years. We're going in the wrong direction here.
5: Yeah, like that, and that's, if you just take the last 3 years, I like how you brought that up as an example, too, because Alabama is a team that has played in a college football playoff last year and was dangerously close to making it the year prior, and they look like a team that will make it this year. Like, they're a team that is that good. There is no, it's not some dishonorable action to lose that game. The way you lost it, I think, is the worst part. It's the way your team looked in that game. It is the way that you malfunctioned in that game to give up a lot of easy scores. It's the way that you had your star player punch somebody with a helmet on. Never a good look in general.
4: By the way, helmet's still undefeated against the human hand.
5: Yeah, good luck beating the Hulk. Maybe the only entity on the planet that can do that and actually impact the person wearing the helmet. But everything that's kind of just the 31-point loss, the behavior, the seemingly melting down on the football field part is what makes that game so alarming. I don't think a lot of fans would have been overly discouraged, right? They'd be annoyed if you had a lead in the fourth quarter and lost it. But if you played like you did against Alabama the last couple of years, you're not walking away from it feeling what you walked away from feeling on Saturday.
4: Right. Yeah, for sure. And as we continue on rewinding, I think it's only fair to rewind back to last year's Kentucky game as well, because that was the last time South Carolina, A, won a conference game, and B, beat a Power 4 opponent. That was over 365 days ago, so you're trying to end a couple of significant streaks here coming up today. And that was a point in time where South Carolina was 3-2. You went up against a very young and inexperienced quarterback in Cutter Bowley. It's a completely different Kentucky team that we'll get to coming up here in just a moment, but you're trying to exercise your demons a little bit by getting back in the win column, both in general against Power 4 and against conference opponents.
5: Yeah, last year's circumstances a lot different too. Your struggling offense got some help from some defensive scores.
4: I believe two, right?
5: Yeah, two defensive scores in that game. You're going to need it here this afternoon because of a lot of things we mentioned, maybe with, I guess maybe not defensive scores, but turnovers. You haven't forced a turnover since the first pass of the Mississippi State game. But going back and looking at that game too, you're able to rattle a young quarterback. Kenny Minchie's not a young quarterback. If we're doing comparisons between last year's Kentucky game and this year's Kentucky game, Kenny Minchie has at least played a lot of college football. He has not started a lot of college football games. He's just been a part of a lot of college football. I don't think he's going to be rattleable, especially considering what he did at Texas A&M a couple weeks ago. Cutter Bowley was making his first career road start in the SEC, and he looked like a quarterback who was having his first career road start in the SEC. It is just hard to believe, Tyler Head, that is the last time the South Carolina team has beaten a power conference opponent.
4: And really the last time this fan base probably felt decent to good about this team, because again, you would go on the losing streak after that to round out the season with the exception of beating Coastal in the penultimate game of the regular season last year. So yeah, it's really been over a calendar year since you've been able to say you feel pretty good about this team and how they fare against quality competition.
5: Yeah, because even after that game too, it's like, okay, well, maybe we figured something out here, right?
4: Yeah.
5: You know, we got that win, you know, well, so what we got, the rest of the schedule is going to be hard to see what we got. That win gave you a little bit of juice, right? And you're still off the heels of a 2024 season where you felt pretty good about the 2025 team, maybe had some red flags here and there, but you thought maybe that's what propels you forward a little bit. There was reason for optimism. A win here today does not, I don't even think, makes you feel the same way as last year. I think a win here today kind of just calms everything down for a little bit. A loss changes everything, though.
4: Yeah, a win today allows you to put your pitchforks away for a couple days. You can put your torches out for a moment. Now, you're going to keep them close by because there's plenty of opportunity maybe later in the season to bring them back out. But at least for a couple days, you can say, hey, you won the game, and we can feel good about that in the moment at least, which, of course, is what we're hoping for today.
5: Yeah, and it, again, winnable game. Well, kind of like last year, right? You look at that Kentucky team as a team that you should beat. I think this year on paper, this is a team that you should beat. All summer long, I'm looking at this game as a game that you should win. They have more juice to them now because also another difference is the head coach in Will Stein, which I think has re-energized this Kentucky program. Mark Stoops, things kind of got really stale. I don't think the team bought into Mark Stoops the same way. This Kentucky team's a lot different in that regard, but still from a talent perspective, I think you have a better collection of talent than Kentucky does, but right now they're playing with a lot more energy. They're playing with a lot more excitement. They have a coach who has got nothing to lose. This is essentially almost a year zero for him, right?
4: Right.
5: He's playing with house money. You absolutely are not. You have a lot more to lose here in this situation. The vibe of both different teams coming into this game, significantly different than it was last year, too, which almost makes them hard to compare.
4: We'll get more specifically into that Kentucky Wildcats team coming up next as we continue on with Gamecocks Game Day. Tyler Head, Elijah Campbell, Rachel's hanging out with us, keeping us on the air as well as we're out in front of Frenzies of Columbia, 1227 Rosewood, getting set. Gamecocks and the number 24 Wildcats here on the game.
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2: I love his operation. I love how he can control a huddle. I love how he can get us into the correct play call. He's still got to continue to progress in the drop back passing game, where there are players that are anticipating throws in certain windows.
3: Welcome back in. It is Gamecocks game day. Tyler Head, Elijah Campbell out in front of Frenzies of Columbia at 1227 Rosewood, getting set for the Gamecocks and the number 24 Kentucky Wildcats. You were taking bets before the season on which team was going to come to this game ranked. Most of you would have lost that bet that Kentucky would be the team with a number next to their name and not South Carolina.
4: Oh, I would have lost a hefty amount of money. That is why I do not sports gamble like I used to in my youth, Tyler Head. I've lost it. Lost the magic.
3: Yeah, that's probably smart.
4: But not have guessed Kentucky would have gone to Texas A&M and laid the lumber on them like they did a couple weeks ago. That one I did not see coming.
3: We'll see how that win ages as the season goes along, because it's looking worse by the week. But still, going into College Station is never easy. I think we have to rewind a little bit, too, here before we get to Will Stein, because Beamer owned Mark Stoops. Right, with the exception of year number one, South Carolina beat Kentucky every other year, no matter how good or bad either team was. They owned Kentucky in the last time, of course, that 35-13 win one season ago. And, you know, Mark Stoops and Beamer like to poke fun at each other, the sunglasses thing and back and forth. This kind of did feel like a rivalry, because both these teams don't really have built-in conference rivals. Their biggest rival, of course, South Carolina is Clemson, and then for Kentucky is Louisville, out of conference in the ACC. So no other real SEC teams claim Carolina and Kentucky as true rivals, so they've kind of been butting heads with each other the past couple years. With Mark Stoops gone, we'll see how that feels, but regardless, this is a program, or these are two programs that look at each other and say, hey, we shouldn't be losing to those guys.
4: Absolutely. That's almost kind of like your ultimate measuring stick, because even if you look at, let's take Kentucky and South Carolina, for example, like take both these schools, and you ask, historically, what is your biggest in-conference rival? Kentucky would probably say Tennessee. That series has been lopsided historically. South Carolina would probably say Georgia. That series has been lopsided historically.
3: Yep.
4: So you don't really have even like your in-state, or not, say your in-conference rival that is one where it is so back and forth. With these two teams, though, where they're in the SEC East for a while and we're playing each other every year and still are seeing each other every year, it's one where you look at it as a lot more competitive, right? Where if you lose that game, it usually spells trouble for the rest of the season. You've had years where you have spoiled their good seasons, they've spoiled some of your good seasons. They look at each other as ones that were like, hey, we can't be worse than them, right? If we want to accomplish everything we want to accomplish, that's a game we got to win.
3: Yeah.
4: That's almost kind of like, I don't want to say the free space on the bingo card. It's a little disrespectful for both of those teams. But they look at each other as, if we can get past that game and we win that game, then we can start talking about larger goals. And that's kind of where I feel like in the last two decades these schools have been when looking at each other.
3: And look, for Mark Stoops, really going back to the end of the 2023 season, we started flirting with A&M and darn near got the job. That kind of soured him with the Kentucky fan base. Mm-hmm. That change was needed for a while. They move on from him. They go out and make a really good hire in Will Stein. And look, I talked about this in the offseason. He also had the quote of media days, by the way, we're going to win because of me, which I really liked. But I thought this team, with him and the caliber of talent they brought in from the transfer portal, they were capable of surprising a lot of people. I wasn't going to say they were going to go to the playoffs. I thought 7-5 and maybe finish around 8th or 9th in the standings would be about where they'd be at. And right now they're on track with that win against A&M a couple weeks ago. And like Carolina, they did play Alabama competitively at least for a half a couple weeks ago up in Lexington.
4: That one of the reasons why Kentucky was so interesting, a lot of because what you laid out, because Will Stein I thought was maybe the most underrated hire of the entire coaching carousel this offseason. Like Lane Kiffin got a lot of the publicity, obviously. John Summerall and Alex Golish obviously were bigger hires because of the schools that hired them, right? But someone like Will Stein, who has been a coaching wonder boy for the last couple of years at Oregon, has quietly, because Dan Lanning is going to get a lot of the attention because of his personality, Will Stein has built some really good offenses at Oregon. Mm-hmm. Has developed a lot of really good quarterbacks, some really good talent, and they're missing him right now. I can almost guarantee if you ask
3: no
4: Dan Lanning,
3: missing
4: would
3: both
4: you like,
3: of those coordinators.
4: Yeah, would you like Tosh LePoy and Will Stein back? I think he would say yes. Those guys did a lot for us. But when they hired him, it kind of went under the radar because it was maybe a little later in the cycle, too.
3: Yep.
4: But what Will Stein did was bring in guys who are guaranteed to be able to play at the SEC level. Kenny Minchie's only sin as a quarterback in college football was that he lost a quarterback competition to Riley Leonard and C.J. Carr.
3: Who we took down to the wire last year.
4: Yeah, who we took down to the wire. They were a game-time decision as to whether they were going to start Kenny Minchie or C.J. Carr at Notre Dame last year, and C.J. Carr is one of the best quarterbacks in college football. So you got a guy that you know is really talented. You got guys like C.J. Baxter and Javonte Barnes, are two running backs that came from Oklahoma and Texas, right? C.J. Baxter was, before the injuries, a really productive running back at Texas. He brought in a wide receiver in Nick Anderson, who had successful stints at Oklahoma and LSU. You brought in guys at the line of scrimmage, like Lance Hurd, who was a starting offensive lineman at Tennessee. You brought in Tegra Shibola, who was a starting offensive lineman at Ohio State. Like, you brought in some big-name transfers, if you're Kentucky, to where, yeah, what they look like when they're actually on the field together is the mystery, but for Kentucky fans, they had to have looked at some of the players they brought into the portal and been like, wow, like what you're building here is a collection of players that are acceptable at really big programs and have played big-time college football. There was reason for excitement. So we may be surprised on the surface that they go to Texas A&M and beat them like a drum, had a 31-14 lead in the fourth quarter. But in reality, if you think about it a little bit, that shouldn't have been that surprising in terms of the talent they were able to collect over the offseason.
3: And starting with Kenny Minchie, he's not Keelan Russell or Kamario Taylor. He's off to a solid start this season, though. We'll get to the running game coming up in a minute because that's a little bit more what this offense does really, really well. They don't push the ball down the field a ton. When they do, though, he has been successful. His biggest thing is getting the ball out really quick. He has the lowest average depth of target of any quarterback in the SEC, and he has the third quickest release of any quarterback in the SEC as well. So you don't have a ton of time to get him. The offensive line is doing a good job anyway, but they get the ball out so quick it's very hard to pressure him. He does struggle more when under pressure, so big key for Carolina today is can they get to Kenny Minchie and rattle him a little bit, and what we hope is going to be a raucous environment once again.
4: Yeah, like the thing about that offensive line is that they've only allowed pressure on Kenny Minchie's dropbacks on 22% of the time. 22% of the dropbacks is when he faces pressure, and he's been blitzed almost 41% of the time, which tells you, even when teams are trying to create a numbers advantage, that offensive line's picking them up. They're picking up blitzers. The running backs are picking up blitzers. They're really good in pass protection, but when the few instances in which Kenny Minchie does face pressure, that's when the trouble comes, right? You look at the, like we say, average depth of target, things of that nature, turnover-worthy plays. There's an uptick when he does face pressure. His completion percentage is only 40% when he's facing pressure. Overall, he's completing about 68% of his passes, so that's a clear drop-off right there. And that's when he kind of forces the issue a little bit. He also does not escape pressure really well, Tyler Head. I like how he made the distinction. He is not Kamario Taylor. He is not Keelan Russell. He's getting sacked on 36% of his pressures, which is an insanely high number. He does not have this elusive escapability from a broken pocket that the previous two quarterbacks you faced have. So pressure will really get to him. That's maybe one of the biggest things that Carolina needs to do today is to make Kenny Minchie uncomfortable, because that's when he has been prone to make some of the mistakes. And if you blur his vision a little bit at the line of scrimmage, he has sometimes a hard time finding open receivers. You watch that A&M game, he probably left more passing yards on the table because pressure did not force him to not be able to see a lot of the open players that he had downfield.
3: As far as this running game goes, you listed C.J. Baxter, Jason Patterson, Javonte Barnes just came back in the past couple games after sitting out the first two with an injury. All three of these guys went over 100 yards last week against South Alabama with a tune of 390 total yards on the ground. And I watched that A&M game from a couple weeks ago back the other day, and one thing that stands out to me, and this isn't any disrespect to those guys as running backs, you could have driven a bus through some of those holes that offensive line was opening up. Yes. These guys are elite pass blockers across the board. It's going to be a big challenge for South Carolina today is just staying in your gap, staying disciplined, and just trying to contain, A talented group of running backs, but B, a very talented offensive line that knows how to give these guys holes to run through.
4: Absolutely. Like, when you look at what this Kentucky team has been this year, like the running backs are talented enough to where they can beat you. But when they are getting all of this cushion, right, in terms of yards, they're averaging about 2 yards before contact each game. That's top, what? That's about middle of the road of the SEC, but that's still what you'd ask for, because guys like Javonte Barnes are averaging over 4 yards after contact. Mm-hmm. So you take that into account. There are running backs that are talented enough to make tacklers miss. It's an offensive line that creates a lot of holes in running lanes for them to be able to run through. They are going to still have a little bit of that Mark Stoops in them, where they might 3 yards in a cloud of dust you a little bit, because they don't have a ton of explosive plays. They will inchworm their way up the field a little bit. That's why they have a really high success rate, right? Is because they do stay in front of the chains, and they don't have a lot of negative plays. And I think that's one thing that this offense kind of hangs their hat on. It's very fundamentally sound. It may not be flashy, but it's gotten the job done for them. And it's, I think, Will Stein doing a good job of knowing his personnel and their strengths and confusing you up front.
3: On the defensive side of things, look, this isn't an elite defense. They've kind of switched identity since Mark Stoof has left and Will Stein has taken over. They are, however, extremely opportunistic. Fifth in the country with 6 interceptions on the season. They play a lot of zone defense, which has been Lenore Sellers' Achilles heel this far. So they're the right kind of team to bring out the worst in Lenore Sellers if he's not careful today.
4: And they got a couple of dudes up front, man. I think that's the one thing about Kentucky that when I watch them on film, the thing that like really impresses me is they have some dudes that can really get to the quarterback and that are maybe some of the more versatile players, like Marquise Humphrey Grace. Is it like labeled as an edge rusher, but they'll play him inside a little bit. They'll move him around a little bit. They have, you know, players like Ty Bryant, who's a safety. They can play him up. He's a physical player. He's really good. Ty Bryant's one of the best players in the SEC at creating turnovers the last couple of years. They've got a lot of dudes on this football team that force you into mistakes and that also just line up a lot of different places on the defensive line or in maybe in the backfield. Sam Green, number 2, he's an edge rusher. He's one guy that just popped for me. He forced Marcel Reed into an interception. There's one play where Marcel Reed drops back to pass. The right side of the field's kind of taken away by coverage. He turns his head left, and he thinks he's got a man coverage slant across the middle. But little did he know, Sam Green is dropping back into coverage as an edge rusher and picks off Marcel Reed, and that's a huge turning point in that football game. You're going to get a bunch of different looks post-snap, and it's going to be up to Lenora Sellers, or if Cutter Woods sees action in this game, to be able to identify what that coverage is after the ball is snapped, because they can dupe you.
3: And I'm glad you brought up Sam Green. He also had a key fourth down stop early in that game against A&M as well, and has a really good run stopper coming off the edge. And as you mentioned, him dropping into coverage, getting that interception. Sellers has struggled with guys on the end dropping into coverage. Almost had a pick against Yonze Pierre last week on the opening drive or the second drive of the game, whatever that was.
4: So Vanderbilt last year.
3: So, yeah, that has been an Achilles heel for Lenore Sellers. As far as special teams go, they're not a great team on special teams. They're in the 90s in SCP Plus. I did find this really interesting in researching their kicker, Adam Zuagi. So he has been at Davidson at the FCS level, was most recently at South Florida, is off to a good start this year with Kentucky, 4-5 with a long of 52. He went 4 of 16 at Davidson 2 years ago because they were making him kick, punt, and I think do kickoffs as well. He's probably exhausted trying to kick some of these field goals. So pretty remarkable story that he goes from missing 12 field goals 2 years ago to kicking for an SEC school now.
4: You know what's hilarious? Steph Curry's college three-point percentage at Davidson significantly better than this young man's field goal percentage.
3: Yes, exactly.
4: In terms of kicking field goals on a football field at Davidson. Should never really be the case. That poor kid has to do a whole lot there. But that is the beauty of college football, is like these are young dudes, and they will develop. If given really good coaching, they'll develop as time goes on. And he's proven himself to be a serviceable kicker at Kentucky. I think maybe serviceable is the best way to describe him. You did say he has the long of 52. That's a plus for South Carolina. If it rains today like we're expecting it to at some point, probably going to see both of these teams go forward on fourth down once you cross the 50, just because you don't know how your field goal kicker is going to respond in this type of environment.
3: That's a look at the number 24 Kentucky Wildcats. We'll take a look at South Carolina's offense, defense, and special teams. Coming up next is Gamecocks Game Day live in front of Frenzies of Columbia. Rolls on here in the game.
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11: You know, I wish I could put my finger on it exactly. You know, I don't think there's physical limitations there. Just trusting everything and seeing the field and knowing exactly where guys are supposed to be. And then, you know, just trusting himself and, his ability to be able to get his feet over there, get in line and rip the football.
12: Some of it has been some untimely calls. Obviously, the other part has been execution. Just always want to take ownership wherever things are.
13: Welcome back in Gamecocks Game Day. Tyler Head, Elijah Campbell, Rachel hanging out here on your Saturday out in front of Frenzies of Columbia. Getting set for the Gamecocks and the Wildcats. Now it's time to take a look at South Carolina's offense, defense, and special teams. And we'll start with what Ken O'Brien was just talking about there in the rejoiner. Lenora Sellers, would the real Lenora Sellers please stand up? Because we keep waiting for 2024 Lenora Sellers, mainly from those last six games of the season, to return. At this point, I don't know if we're going to get him, right? I mean, some of these mistakes he's making with bad reads and just poor decisions, it's happening over and over and over again to the point, if you missed the beginning of the show, Pete Thamel, College Game Day and ESPN, reported this morning, Cutter Woods was taking more first-team reps today. So there is an emergency break-of-glass situation that they seem to be ready to go to if Sellers continues to struggle the way he has the past 2 weeks. Again, I didn't think we were going to be having these conversations five games in, but here we are.
14: Before even getting...

0: into a lot of like the nitty gritty football stuff as to why Lenora Sellers has struggled since the conclusion of 2024. If you just want to look, if you just watch the game and you just try to describe how he looks like a quarterback who had a really successful year, got figured out, and is still can't figure out the counterpunch, right? Mm-hmm. Defense is adjusted. Teams have clearly played them differently, a lot more zone. They're doing it to where, you know, if they're going to be in coverage, they're not going to have their backs to them, because clearly that's what happened to Clemson on the third and Sellers play on a couple of the long breakout runs he's had. And teams have committed themselves to not letting him beat them on the ground and forcing him to have to make more reads. And from the beginning of 2025 to now, it has seemed like he's had a really hard time adjusting to it. And like in a boxing match, if you get punched first, you have to have a counterpunch. And it seems like Lenoris has not developed well enough to have that counterpunch to face some of these complex zones, to be able to make the reads that you need to safely get up and down the field without putting the ball in harm's way, because we're seeing a lot more passes in harm's way this season. It's been the most disheartening thing about his career trajectory, is that he seemingly, if you just look at how he plays, does not feel comfortable with making that counterpunch, and it looks like he's almost playing a completely different sport than he was in the last 6 weeks of 2024.
1: Well, and it seems to lack a lot of confidence, too. And look, that's not to say every play and every decision he makes is a bad one. You still see those glimpses of moments of like, hey, that's the Lenora Sellers. I thought the third and Nitro Tuggle last week down towards the goal line that Tuggle ended up dropping was a really good throw, and
0: his
1: one that he threw with a lot of confidence, but that's fewer and farther between. You see his hesitation of not just letting it rip. Sometimes you got to go out there and just say, blanket, let's ball. And Sellers doesn't seem to be doing that anymore.
0: You got to have at least a little Jameis Winston
1: in you. Exactly.
0: Not too much Jameis Winston in you, but a little bit of Jameis Winston in you, in terms of just putting the ball in tight windows. That's the one thing that separates Tyler, like, a good quarterback from a great quarterback. The great quarterbacks can throw people open. The great quarterbacks can find tight windows that a zone defense gives them, and they're able to put the ball where only the receiver can get it, right? Like, that's the separator. And in college football, you maybe only have five or six quarterbacks that are that big of a game changer to make those NFL-level throws that scouts look for. Lenoris has a lot of the attributes. He's got the speed, the size, the strength, the arm talent. He's got a lot of those. But a lot of those are kind of rendered moot if you're not able to throw somebody open, if you're not able to properly read a defense, or maybe hit your first, you know, your first read. There have been a couple times this year, whether it be in the Mississippi State game on the interception that had Nick Harbor running down the sideline open, or in the red zone against Alabama last week, where Kendall Briles in the press conference in the, you know, the week after said, I wish you would hit the first read. That's happened a couple of times this year. And I can sense maybe a mounting frustration that they're getting the plays that they want, they're getting the looks that they want, but they're not able to connect on those. And it can very much so be as simple as a confidence thing. That happens in sports all the time. But the fact of the matter is, you're missing some open shots on reads, and you're not able to do all that safely without putting the ball in harm's way, because the turnovers and the massive interceptions are still harming you. It's a really tough predicament for Shane and Kendall Briles to be in. And that's why you saw the report that Pete Thamel had of Cutter Woods taking first-team reps, because now we're at the try-anything point of the season. That's the hole you've dug yourself in the first two games, as to where that has to become an option.
1: We could sit here all day and talk about the quarterback position. We do have other elements of this team to talk about, but we'll see if they do to make the decision today.
0: Could
1: if Sellers are
0: 4 hours on that alone.
1: To pull the trigger and put Cutter Woods in there and see if that changes anything else on offense. On defense, as we talked about, Kentucky has the type of offense is going to be able to exploit some of the things you've struggled with. Can you play good assignment football? Can you communicate well on defense? Can be two of the biggest things to at least put yourself in position to be successful. Look, you may still get run by some of these guys at Kentucky, where we say, all right, this is just a talent gap at this point in time, but making sure you're at least in position and not playing 5 yards up like Currents was last week when the dude ran by him for a touchdown. At least put yourself in the spot to be successful on defense, and then let the play out after that.
0: Because that's the problem with the secondary right now, Tyler. I feel like there's two different issues at play. Sometimes it's miscommunication, like on the touchdown in the last play of the first quarter, where they're clearly, you know, in a zone defense. Peyton Williams has Ryan Coleman Williams run across his face, and he's pointing, right? Meaning that's the safety passing him off to a deeper level of help.
1: Yep.
0: But David Busey is not in the right spot, or Peyton Williams is supposed to take him. One of two things went down on that play. Either David Busey is not in the right spot to rotate and recover, or it's Peyton Williams' responsibility to take Coleman Williams, because Busey's responsibilities are on the other half of the field.
1: Sure. Sure.
0: I don't care which one it is.
1: They both thought the wrong thing.
0: Yes, exactly. Somebody messed up there. That's a communication or that's an understanding of what the coverage is supposed to be issue. Whichever one it is, it's not good. And then you have another situation where it's not just busted coverages. It's maybe a discipline thing. Because on that first touchdown, Jazavian Currents is kind of put on an island. And when you have a receiver like Lotzier Brooks running at you, you can't be overzealous and take a risk that's unnecessary. Keelan Russell hits him with a little bit of a shoulder fake. Currents bites on it. He dives down. And by the time he realizes the pass is going to go elsewhere, he has to stop, turn around, and then catch one of those Alabama receivers in a foot race. And as talented and as athletic as Jazavian Currents is, that's a tall ask, and it results in 6 points. Those two things there are two totally different types of issues. The secondary can't afford to have even one of those things, let alone two, and that's why you've seen some of the passing numbers that Kamario Taylor and Keelan Russell have been able to put up.
1: And look, we've talked a lot in the first 4 weeks of this season about South Carolina's lack of ability to generate turnovers, which has been a staple of Clayton Light defenses for the 5 years they've been here so far. But hey, if you're not in position, if you're not within 5 yards of a receiver when he's catching the ball, you're going to have a tough time intercepting it. And I don't doubt that in practice they're seeing, you know, that stuff well. You know, Clayton White talked about them punching the ball out really well this week. That's fantastic. Show it to me on Saturday. Then we'll believe it's better.
0: I want to see a peanut punch today. I want the spirit of Charles Tillman summoned in this stadium when it comes to punching a ball out and forcing a turnover. But one of those big things, too, in terms of why this program has been successful at forcing turnovers the last 6 years is because oftentimes the secondary players, your players that are defensive backs or safeties, are in the right position to make them. So many of turnovers, you can look at something like turnovers, Tyler, and say that it's a luck thing. Sometimes luck creates turnovers, and that's why you see teams that are at the top of the leaderboards in the country or the SEC every year in turnovers oftentimes aren't always consistently there. There's an element of luck that is involved. But sometimes it's about making your own luck. I think Jalen Kilgore and Nick Amonwori in the last few years did a really good job of creating their own luck because they're in the right spot.
1: Yep.
0: A deflected pass by a wide receiver can fall into your hands if you're in the right spot. Or just like in the Mississippi State game, right? Quasheed Scott made a great play, but Peyton Williams was at the right spot at the right time to be able to catch the deflection, and bam, it's an interception. Positioning and where and being at the right spot at the right time is a big part of making turnovers happen. After that interception against Mississippi State, you have not found yourself in a great position to force a lot of turnovers.
1: And last thing here before we break, special teams always going to be very important. Vicari Swain always capable of giving you good punt returns. Malik Orson went 4-for-4 against Mississippi State, did doink one in the opening drive of the game last week against Alabama. You can't leave points on the field in what should be a very close competitive game today. So those two areas of this team need to be buttoned up today as well.
0: Absolutely. I mean, this is one, especially if it does rain a little bit, the operation of snap, hold, kick can get thrown off a little bit. You got to be able to, like, Malik Orson might be asked to make a really big kick tonight. If this game was as close as I think that it can, that it will be, then he might be called upon to make a really big kick. What's that trust level there? What's his confidence level after doinking one at Alabama? Because there's a difference between missing a field goal and hearing that boing, that noise that, you know, that you hear when it hits the goalpost.
1: Sure.
0: That's a little more deflating, naturally. But he might be called upon to hit one tonight. That's something to watch for. And Vicari Swain, again, always field position guru here. You need him to be able to not maybe break one out for a touchdown, but can he at least pick up an additional 15 yards on a punt return to get you in better field position? That's going to be big today.
1: It is Gamecocks game day live in front of Frenzies of Columbia on 1227 Rosewood. We'll get the lowdown with Preston Thorne coming up next here on the game.
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11: Gamecocks Game Day. Tyler and Elijah getting you ready for South Carolina, Kentucky. The kick around 4 o'clock. We take you up until the network. Chris and Chet at 1 o'clock. And then Todd and Tommy on the call. Time for some deep thoughts. From always a Gamecock, Preston Thorne. All right. You and I are sitting around kicking beers, wine coolers, because I can see you being a wine cooler guy. whatever, spritzers in August. And I said to you, you know, the Kentucky game could make or break the head coach's career. What would you say to me? No more drinks for you?
12: I'll say slow down a little bit. I like to make every game the biggest game of a coach's career. So I wouldn't have been too shocked, but I would not have imagined how we got here. I would not have imagined it being this game, being this moment after the two losses that we've had.
11: You know, and obviously you spend a lot of time in locker rooms. And this week to me, and we'll get to, and this game, it's, here's the interesting part. What happens on the field obviously matters a ton, but the focus is what's happening off the field, right? With Dylan Stewart losing your first two in the SEC, basically getting de-pantsed by Alabama, blowing a game against Mississippi State. So we're sitting here with Shane, who is 6-10 since the 9-win season, hasn't won an SEC game in almost a calendar year, hasn't won against a Power Four opponent outside the SEC since Virginia Tech, obviously. And so we're talking about a coach who seat has gotten very hot all of a sudden. Then you have to suspend your most talented player indefinitely before a game that is in your best interest for your employment future to win. Put yourself in a locker room. We're going to know a lot about if Shane Beamer's players still are connected to Shane Beamer by how they play today for their coach who suspended their most talented player indefinitely. Am I wrong?
12: No, I don't think, I think you're dead on that. The locker room, what the locker room is and what the locker room has been is going to be on display this afternoon based on what has happened, because either the players are looking around and saying, what are we going to do without our most talented player? Or they're looking around and saying, we're going to get our thing together. And no one person is bigger than the team, all the cliches that you want to handle. I don't know what the shape of the locker room is. It seems to be favorable. This is Shane's superpower as a coach, is culture. So maybe this is what he can, maybe what he can lean on. I do say Shane and crew are good in pointing against the world, me against the world type of situations. This is what they have been. But yes, the locker room is going to figure, we're going to find out probably pretty early where this team stands and how they're going to compete today.
11: Preston Thornton hanging out with us. Some deep thoughts from Preston here on Gamecocks Game Day. Kick right around 4 o'clock, South Carolina and Kentucky at what could be a wet Williams-Brice Stadium. All right, so when we look at this suspending indefinitely your most talented player, this is a player-friendly culture. Say what you want about Shane Beamer, the head coach. It's a player-friendly culture. Most players, we've seen two underachieving seasons, and we didn't see a mass exodus for the transfer portal. Dylan Stewart could have gone anywhere in the offseason. Maybe even made more money. He came back. So when you have a player-friendly culture and a player who could have had many options and decided to come back, so he was obviously was happy here in some way, shape, or form. Whatever went on between the post-game press conference last Saturday and suspending Dylan Stewart indefinitely on Sunday, that must have been a hell of a line to jump over by Dylan Stewart, whatever it was. Because to me, something happened in that time frame. What do you think?
12: Yeah, I agree 100% because we've all watched football. We've seen football. You don't want to endorse somebody throwing a punch on a football field, but come on, that's not going to get you suspended. You don't want to endorse people getting feisty or not listening to their coaches, but that's happened. It seems to have been something else that went down between Shane and Dylan or whatever the case is, and that had to be taken care of. When you look at the team, when we talk about culture, what they have to figure out is because Shane has kicked. It's a thing on the internet. Shane has to own it. The idea of we've been having great practices. Mm-hmm. And that sounds great until you go out there and you don't perform on Saturday. And then as a player, you start to worry. You start to wonder, are we having great practices? Right. Why should we be doing the things that you're asking us to do and not getting us results on Saturday? And that's where the whole Nick Saban trust the process. You start to lose trust in the process. Mm-hmm. When the coach is telling you things are going great, things are awesome, things are amazing, y'all are doing wonderful. And then when I do the same things that I did during the week, on Saturday, they don't work, you start to distrust the person in front of you. So that is the one thing that I would wonder how that's going to turn out on Saturday.
11: I want to throw something at you. You bring up the practice. Every coach says we have attention to detail. Every coach lays out the week and all these things. But there's attention to detail and there's attention to detail. Like, and you went through practices. There is, if you mess up a play or mess up something, there's a stop and there's a, hey, we don't do it like that. Instead, you got to do this, this, or this. Okay, good. On to the next play. Then there's this. You can't do that. Let's run it again. You still not got it right. Let's run it again. No, no, no. We're going to run this bleep and play until dark. I wonder what is the level of attention to detail. We're seeing legal procedures. We're seeing some things that seem to always happen. And I'm not saying there isn't attention to detail because every practice has it. I wonder what level it is.
12: That's the question that the players will start asking themselves. Like, am I actually being coached to be successful on Saturdays? If you're telling me that I'm doing well and you're telling me how great these things are, why isn't it showing up on Saturdays? And as a player, you start to, it's a bad cycle. You start to listen less when it's not working, or you can't even hear what the coach is saying because we're not getting results. And then when you start doing that, then you don't start trying as hard. And then when you don't start trying as hard, it becomes this really, really bad cycle. So you have to be convinced that the practice process is what's going to make you successful. And that's why winning against Kentucky would do leaps and bounds, not just for the overall situation, just for you preaching, just for us being able to continue to practice what you preach and knowing that we can take it seriously.
11: All right, Preston Thornton, Gamecock alum, I'll throw another thing at you. Kendall Briles is a very, very well-established, successful offensive coordinator, and we've seen an offense much better than we saw last year.
12: Absolutely.
11: If this team could get past red zone problems, some crippling penalties, and some turnovers, this offense would probably be even higher rated in metrics and numbers. Just having trouble sealing the deal in the end zone. Clayton White's been very successful as defensive coordinator. They run the same stuff for 6 years. How much of this could be the football IQ and the taking the practice that you've done for the week? Once the lights get turned on, you soil yourself. Could it be, how much of that do we possibly have here?
12: There could be an aspect to that, because you're talking about players in the secondary who have been here for a long time, making not mistakes where they get out-athleted or they get beat by a level of talent. They're making mental errors that you don't expect for that to be happening. And so, yeah, that could be something that's happening, but it's very difficult to game plan for that if it's not happening any other time.
11: I mean, but then as a coach, now you have to go, okay, what we're teaching them in practice, they're doing it in practice. It's just when they go on the field and play against somebody else, they're not doing what they've been practicing all week. So now what do we got to do in practice to make this go to the game? It's like a chicken and the egg, right?
12: Yeah.
11: In a lot of ways.
12: You're going to have to practice harder, man. I don't know what to tell you.
11: You're going to figure out something, right?
12: You're going to have to figure it out.
11: And I want to go to this with Lenore's. Kendall Briles this week had a phenomenal 20-second clip when he asked about Lenore's accuracy. And I'm going to paraphrase it. He basically was, well, Lenore's has to read the defense, which is a problem. And Kendall gave you all the problems in this, and he did it very matter-of-fact. He's got to read the defense. He's got to trust what he sees. He's got to let it rip. And he's got to get his feet right. That's everything that tells you the problems we're talking about. First of all, the issues in processing. The issues in trusting to let that thing go, like to Harbor in the Mississippi State game. The footwork, which is a thing. Because, you know, you throw it where your feet take it. So the trusting it, the letting it rip, the footwork, the reading the defenses, all these things we're watching that are trouble, they're the problem. Here's the problem with all that. It's been 3 years.
12: Yes.
11: And I know you've got four different offensive coordinators in your ear, but in 3 years, this hasn't gotten any better. Where are you at with all the Lenore stuff?
12: I would say I think that's absolutely correct. To me, I think the focus is on just letting it rip, because you can't be in a game thinking about, where are my feet? Am I reading this? And you can't be mechanical and play at the same time. And it feels, and when I watch him play, it feels like you can see smoke coming out of his ears because he's trying to be coachable. He's trying to do the right thing, but you can't be worried about fundamentals while you're just playing. Those things have to be already ingrained, and they're not there. And so I would just say, hey, Lenore's, man, do what you do, and we'll figure out that other stuff. We'll figure that other stuff out later.
11: Because Kendall has streamlined this offense. I would almost bet you that Lenore's is only reading half the field at this point. And it's like one read, two read tops, and then go. I'll throw this last thing about you with Lenore's. Lenore's popped on the scene 2024. That 6-game win streak, Lenore's did some wonderful, fantastic, historic things for this program. Showed you a dual threat ability, and a lot of NFL scouts went, oh my God, look at this physical anomaly. In the offseason of 2024, a defensive coordinator did this thing called look at tape. Hey, the kid can run. We can't stop him. We can't tackle him. Still a work in progress as a thrower and a processor. We can't play man. We're going to start zoning him, making him go 10 plays down the field, making him think, making him read, making him not letting him take off and do what he likes to do. We're going to make him do what he's still working on. And Lenore's hasn't adjusted to the adjustment. Does that make any sense?
12: That does make sense. My only counter to that would be is they've watched tapes on a lot of great players, and they were never able to stop them.
11: Lenore's has no plan B.
12: Right.
11: That's my biggest concern now is Lenore's is what he is because he doesn't have a plan B. Mm-hmm. He can't adjust. The player he was in 2024 is this player he is in 2026, because that's who he is as a player.
12: Mm-hmm.
11: He isn't evolving with these other things after 3 years, because maybe who he was in 2024 is who he is. I'm hoping I'm wrong.
12: Yeah, we're hoping he evolves. And what I'm saying is, I just want you to be what you were in 2024.
11: And that might be as simple as it is.
12: That's cool, man.
11: Right?
12: I don't know if you're ever going to get the footwork. I don't know if you're ever going to read the whole field. I don't know. Let's just go back to being what you were, and we'll work from that.
11: And maybe you just have to say, look, you go run around and be you, and we know there's going to be some good and some bad, but our best option is you just go out and be you, and to hell with the rest of it.
12: That's where I'm at now.
11: All right, last thing, because we're running out of time. Cutter Woods, yes or no? If things continue to be underwhelming with the quarterback position, Do you go to Cutter Woods at some point?
12: I say I'm a Cutter Woods fan. I say hopefully we do not see Cutter Woods because that means things are going bad.
11: There you go. All right. I'll let you off the hot seat now.
12: Please do. Please do. Please do, because the seat is hot.
11: Appreciate you, my friend.
12: Yes,
11: Preston
12: sir.
11: Thorne, Gamecock alum. Deep thoughts, Gamecocks game day. We'll get back to Tyler and Elijah at Frenzy in Columbia. The SEC scoreboard, that is next on Gamecocks game day. Getting you ready for South Carolina and Kentucky on your home of the Gamecocks, 107.
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1: All right, welcome back in. Gamecocks Game Day. Tyler Head, Elijah Campbell, Rachel hanging out with you. here at Frenzies of Columbia, 1227 Rosewood. We'll talk to Jack Felcher coming up here in about 10 minutes, get his keys and final thoughts ahead of today's game between South Carolina and the number 24 Kentucky Wildcats. But real quick, let's take a spin around college football, see what's happening with the SEC in the top 25. One huge matchup today that we've all been looking forward to is it's the We Beat South Carolina Bowl between number 7 Alabama at number 16 Mississippi State. Mississippi State got to midfield and fumbled on their opening drive. Alabama almost gave it back on a DJ Hill fumble a few plays later, but they do punch it in for an early 7-0 score out there in Starkville. And we're going to see just how legit Mississippi State is today with all the hype they've been getting through the first 4 weeks.
0: Yeah, this is the test, especially this is the best defense they've played. My favorite positional matchup in all of college football this week is those Mississippi State speedy receivers against Alabama secondary, which may be the best secondary in college football. So that one's going to be a lot of fun.
1: Only one other ranked-on-ranked matchup in the SEC this weekend, that being Florida, number 8, going on the road to take on Missouri. And much like we saw with Ole Miss last week going into the Swamp after their big emotional win, this is where we see what John Sumrall's made up to try and avoid his team in a letdown spot, taking on a very feisty Missouri team.
0: As we were speaking to Alabama, pick 6, but 14-0 Alabama.
1: But hey, they were down 16-0 here and came back. So
0: not their first rodeo. But yeah, for Florida, this is an interesting test too. Missouri's defense is still kind of, I guess to me, TBD, suspect at times. I expect Florida to be able to score a lot of points. This is a, will you do what people think you should do in this spot type of game. I expect Florida, with the way that offense is humming and the way they run the ball, they'll get what they want today in Como.
1: Elsewhere, as far as ranked teams go, Notre Dame right now currently down 7-0 to North Carolina up in Chapel Hill. I don't expect that score to hold very long. This is one of those, I think, match your score type or name your score type of games from Notre Dame. They're so insanely talented. North Carolina's not. I think this is going to be very ugly by the end of it up there in Chapel Hill.
0: Yeah, this game has real embarrassment potential for North Carolina. Good on them for starting off early. You know, they were able to march down the field, a 7-play, 74-yard drive that took about 3.5 minutes off the clock. They did what they needed to on the first drive, but that's the thing about football, Tyler Head, four-quarter game. I'm like you. I think Notre Dame's able to cover even the 21 points that Vegas is spotting North Carolina today.
1: In a similar vein, in the upstate, Miami visiting Clemson tonight at 7:30 on ABC. Clemson, you know, as bad as week number one was, they've been handling their business quietly the past couple weeks, came back against North Carolina 2 weeks ago, got a win late at Stanford, or at Cal last week on that Friday night, and now they've got number 4 Miami. I think Miami kind of runs them out of the stadium coming up tonight, but if they make it competitive, then maybe we say, all right, maybe Dabo's got this team under control a little bit. Maybe they will be something this year.
0: This is the ultimate kind of measuring stick game for them. Like, yes, honestly, anytime you travel across the country to beat Cal in weird circumstances, that is a solid win for your program, especially considering I thought Cal was going to be better than what they've proven to be so far this year. But this is a game for Clemson where you're going to have to show that you're not going to get run out of your own conference right now. They've lost their strength. Hold on the ACC ever since winning that last conference title in 24. The ACC is Miami versus everybody else. Mm-hmm. How close can you get to the Miami, and can you separate yourself as part of the everyone else discussion?
1: Only one other ranked-on-ranked matchup today. That is where game day was this morning. Number 5 Ohio State visiting number 14 Iowa, who had a last-second comeback win a week ago against Michigan. By the way, the student radio call of Western Michigan, Iowa's got your back. Top one of the year for me as of right now. It's going to be hard to beat that one. But yeah, the Hawkeyes come in undefeated, always good on offense, always good on defense, always good on special teams. We'll see if their offense is worth something today and if that defense can contain the track stars that Ohio State has.
0: Especially Jeremiah Smith, who I think, you know, Preston Thorne and I voted on our Septizman ballots yesterday on the early game, and we came to an obvious conclusion that it's Jeremiah Smith. The over 600 yards in 4 games this year, already has like, what, 6 touchdowns on the season?
1: Yep.
0: No one's been able to stop him yet. As good as Iowa's defense is every year, and as much of a defensive wizard as Phil Parker is, a defensive coordinator, and has been for decades, I don't think there is an answer that they have to keep Ohio State from scoring under 21.
1: There's your look around the SEC and top 25 scoreboard. We'll come back, wrap things up, also talk to Jack Veltri of Gamecock Central. We'll get his thoughts and keys to South Carolina's game today against number 24, Kentucky. It is Gamecocks Game Day, live at Friends of Columbia, 1227 Rosewood, here on the game.
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0: You ask a question, people get tired of hearing about the wrong thing. Well, guess what? We had a hell of a practice today. We had a hell of a practice. You know what? So get tired of hearing that. I'm sorry. You're going to keep hearing it, but we got some freaking awesome young men that went out there today, practiced their butts off with a ton of energy, and they hurt too.
1: All right, welcome back in. Gamecocks Game Day. Tyler Head, Elijah Campbell. Wrap things up outside of Frenzies of Columbia at 12:27. Rosewood, you just heard it again. Coach Beamer, they had a hell of a week of practice, or a hell of a day of practice on Tuesday. I'm assuming it was a hell of a week. Let's see it translate as we bring in Jack Beltry on the AAA Heating and Air phone lines. Jack, we've been hearing the same messaging over and over and over and over and over and over again. It's time to go out there and prove it, because you need this win worse than maybe any other in the Beamer era today.
2: I think people roll their eyes when they hear that. And look, maybe it is true. Maybe it wouldn't be getting to that point if he didn't repeat that same phrase over and over again over the years. But you know what? It is time for it to start translating to the games. I mean, look, you can have all the great practices you want, but you haven't won a Power Four game in over a year. So it's put up or shut up time. And I think for South Carolina, they've got to find a way to play well for four quarters today.
3: Jack Beltry, there was a report from Pete Thamel today that said that Cutter Woods was taking increased first-team snaps this week. Lenore Sellers, even his position as the starting quarterback on this team, not what it was coming into the season. What do you think the threshold looks like, though, for Lenore Sellers in this game to avoid being pulled? At what point of trouble do you think is when we might see Cutter Woods?
2: He's just got to play well today. That's the thing. He's got to play well today. If he plays well today, he probably won't be coming off the field. I think if this game starts to get out of hand early, I think that's really when you pull the plug on this thing and put Cutter Woods in. If he has really been taking first-team reps this week, I mean, he should be ready to go in at a moment's notice. I think that should be the sign today. Like, I mean, look, he probably should have been in the second half last week after South Carolina was down by 25 points at halftime, but they waited until the end of the game. So I think today it should be as soon as the first sign of trouble, like you said, Elijah, I really think that might be the time to put Cutter Woods in, because this team, man, they need a spark, and it needs to happen quickly.
1: And, you know, Kentucky comes in here ranked 24th in the country, but as we're watching Alabama and Mississippi State play each other right now, Bama leading 14-7, late in the first quarter of that one, this team doesn't quite stack up to the teams you saw the past 2 weeks. So in theory, this is the easiest SEC opponent you've seen so far this year, which hopefully, and they got to go out there and play their assignment football and not make stupid mistakes, hopefully that bodes well or better for South Carolina today.
2: Kentucky's still a good team, though. I will give them the credit where it is due. They had the halftime lead against Alabama. They went to College Station and beat Texas A&M. I don't care what version of Texas A&M you're getting. That's something South Carolina has never done before. So going on the road and winning there, we know how tough that environment is. It is tricky to win there. So kudos to Kentucky for doing that. They're off to a good start this year. However, you are right, my friend, when you say they are not on the same level as Alabama and Mississippi State. I think this is a Kentucky team that is good, but I think South Carolina is the more talented team in this game. But as we know, the more talented team doesn't always win the football.
3: Jack, one thing, too, that's been the big discussion this week defensively for South Carolina, it's the hemorrhaging of passing yards. What does the secondary have to do today to avoid what we've seen the last 2 weeks?
2: Boy, this is a silly answer, but just don't play like they have the last 2 weeks. I mean, last 3 weeks, really. I mean, they just, I don't know what the solution is, Elijah. I just think they got to go out there and put trust in Torian Gray that he's going to have them in the right position, but then they got to go out there and execute. So, look, I think they know it's a problem. We all know it's a problem. Is it something that's going to persist the entire year? I don't know, but I put my trust in Torian Gray and Clayton White that they are going to get it figured out.
1: Last about 30 seconds here, Jack. When the scoreboard hits zero at the end of this game, what's that final score going to be?
2: Yeah, boys, I got Kentucky winning this game. I got Kentucky winning 31-24. I just think South Carolina's got a lot of problems right now that, quite honestly, we haven't fully hit on yet. So, yeah, I'm going to take the Wildcats to get the win here and, come out with their first win over the Gamecocks since 2021.
1: Elijah Campbell scored.
3: Yep, I got Kentucky winning this one 28-24. I'm going to believe it when I see it basis with South Carolina.
1: I think Carolina's going to fight out of the corner. It's going to be ugly and sloppy, but I got them winning 25-22, and we'll see what happens, and we'll talk about it come Monday. Jack, appreciate the time. We'll see you in a little bit, man.
2: Thanks, fellas.
1: This has been Gamecocks Game Day. Thanks to Dave back at the studio. Rachel here on location. Coming up next, the SEC report, the network pregame taking up till 4:15 and kickoff of South Carolina and number 24, Kentucky.

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15: 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It's all coming your way next on the latest edition of the SEC Report.
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15: As the calendar flips to October, bye weeks are starting to roll in. Unlike the past few years, everyone only has one off week this year, and it's Ole Miss, Oklahoma, and Texas sitting idle this weekend. We'll begin chronologically with perhaps the most anticipated contest of the weekend happening in Starkville, as upstart Mississippi State's magnificent start to the season continues at 11 a.m. Central against Alabama. Last week's come-from-behind win over Missouri puts the Bulldogs at 4-0 on the year, vaulting them up to number 16 in the national polls, all while matching their highest ranking this decade. Now they welcome in an Alabama team that's owned the series. The Tide have won 16 straight against Hale State, with the Bulldogs' last win coming in 2007 in Starkville. It's one of the more hyped games at Davis-Wade in some time, but head coach Jeff Lebby is trying to temper the emotions in the locker room. He says it's a big game because it's the one that's next up on the schedule. Nothing more, even with a top 10 team coming to town.
16: Our guys are excited to be able to be back at home at 11 a.m. and understand this is the biggest game of the year because it's the next game of the year. If we'll continue to play and operate and go about our business the right way with that mindset, then, again, it's going to give us an opportunity to go win. But it's going to be an incredible challenge. But, again, our guys are excited about that piece of it. That's what this schedule is. That's week in and week out. And so you do. You know, like if you don't reset every single Sunday and out-prepare, then you're going to leave it up to chance.
15: After some wild first halves the last 2 weeks against Kentucky and Florida State before ultimately pulling away after halftime, there was pretty much no drama last weekend in a 49-18 dismantling of South Carolina. Bama opened up a 35-3 lead late in the second quarter and put it on cruise control from there en route to a 4-0 start with two SEC wins mixed in. Now Saturday is a much more anticipated game than many saw coming when the schedules were released last December. Much like Mississippi State's opponent last week in Missouri, Alabama head coach Kalen DeBoer isn't just focused on the growing celebrity that is quarterback Kamario Taylor. He's been impressed by the significant jump the Hale State defense has made from last year.
17: Just complimentary football, I think, getting the ball back, getting off the field, just timely stops. Just I think it's a group effort, guys flying around. You know, they're going to be multiple in what they show you. You know, for us, we just got to continue to challenge and, you know, show different looks and keep everyone involved, you know, threaten the vertical, horizontal stretching of the defense. So I think just complimentary team football is what they're doing really well is at Mississippi State, you know, explosive. And obviously their defense has to face that offense every day in practice. And so high level across the board.
8: Georgia, Vanderbilt.
15: It's been a fairly ho-hum start for the second-ranked Bulldogs this season. 4-0, with every win coming by at least four touchdowns. That includes last week's 41-13 smothering of Oklahoma to push Georgia to 2-0 in conference play. Now Saturday at 12:45 Eastern, they're between the hedges hosting Vanderbilt. It's been a decade since the Bulldogs last lost to the Commodores. Georgia has won each of the last six meetings, most recently in 2023. But from a distance, head coach Kirby Smart has seen just how far Vandy has come under head coach Clark Lea. And Smart says he has a great respect for what Lee has built in Nashville since taking over.
18: Yeah, a lot of respect for Clark. He's one of the best voices in our room. He does a lot for college football. He's super intelligent. I enjoy the friendship I have with him and respect the job he does for really all of college football and the SEC, the way he represents us on different things. But they've got a great program. Arguably should have made the playoffs last year with the record they had, teams they beat. He does a tremendous job there, and they're really a physical football team made in the same mold with a defensive coach as us.
15: The Commodores are coming off their first loss of the season last weekend, going to Auburn and falling 21-15 despite outgaining the Tigers in total yardage. Now they're going to Sanford Stadium on Saturday with very little successful history there. Just two wins in Athens this century, and just three since a 21-0 shutout victory in 1961. The key this weekend, says head coach Clark Lea, is taking the small wins and taking advantage of them. For two teams who play at a similar tempo, giving up field goals is okay, as long as the offense can take advantage on the other side of the ball.
19: If we're not giving up explosive touchdowns, and offensively, if we're able to sustain drives, avoid the negative snap, and certainly, to your point, avoid the turnover, and all of a sudden you're talking about a game that is going to be, I mean, they're pretty methodical in the way they operate. We're pretty methodical in the way we operate. And you're talking about a game that is going to be a tightly contested game.
15: That's the early window on Saturday. We'll head to the mid-afternoon slate with three games lined up.
8: Every coach, every week,
20: 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Here's your host, Luke Hallett.
21: Missouri found itself in the loss column for the first time this season last weekend in Starkville. The Tigers overcame an early 14-0 hole to lead by a touchdown through three quarters before 14 unanswered points by the Bulldogs lifted Mississippi State to a 31-24 win. Hale State put up nearly 500 yards of offense, so there's work to be done by Mizzou as it gets set to host Florida Saturday at 2:30 Central. The Gators' offense is, in a word, electric. No fewer than 44 points in any game this season. The second highest scoring offense in the country behind only Georgia. Leading the charge is Jaden Baugh, the nation's second leading rusher and overall leader in scores with the 11. He and Duke Clark ran roughshod through the Ole Miss defense a week ago in their electric win over the Rebs. Now it's up to head coach Eli Drinkwitz to figure out how to stop Baugh and this potent Gator rushing attack.
22: Tremendous running back, one of the best in the country and probably right now the best one in the country.

0: State, there's been no bigger surprise this season in college football than Florida. Unranked in the preseason and bringing in a new head coach in John Summerall, the Gators have blitzed everyone in their path to this point. And there may not have been a more impressive victory by anyone this season than the 52-28 dismantling of Ole Miss last weekend in the Swamp. Two rushers hitting the century mark on offense, rushing for 300 yards as a team, winning the turnover battle 2-0, the performance vaults Florida all the way up to 8th in the AP poll this week. Folks are buzzing in Gainesville, except for those in the Florida locker room. While Summerall is obviously happy at being 4-0, he wants his team to fully understand that praise and rankings mean very little in early October.
1: Everybody that's feeling really good about us being ranked wherever we're ranked, it means nothing to me today. It really doesn't mean anything until after the last game is played. And it's like, all right, where were we? How did we do? And so I realize in the public area, the fan base, it's exciting. There's a lot of great, you know, morale, whatever. But here's the deal. And I told the team this morning, you have to humble yourself or you will be humbled.
2: Tennessee, Auburn.
0: Tennessee's comeback effort came up just a little bit short against Texas. With a late touchdown and onside kick recovery, the Vols had a shot to tie or win it late, but couldn't overcome allowing 10 sacks in a 20-17 defeat to the top-ranked Texas Longhorns. Now Auburn comes to Neyland Stadium Saturday at 3:30 Eastern. It was the biggest test to date in the young career of Faison Brandon, who, on top of the 10 sacks, threw for 145 yards and a touchdown. Heading into a rare matchup with the Tigers, it's Auburn's first visit to Knoxville since 2013 on Saturday. Head coach Josh Heupel wants to spread the responsibility offensively. With a true freshman under center who continues to grow and learn, it's up to all 11 players and the coaches to ensure the offense is being put in the best position to succeed.
3: He wants to play at a high level. He knows that he can and needs to play better than he did Saturday. But that's a young guy that, since he's gotten here, has taken ownership, takes correction, and incorporates it into his game and improves. And certainly expect that from him this week. I said it at the beginning of the year, too. You got a young quarterback, and the 10 other guys around him got to do their job at a high level to alleviate unforeseen circumstances for that guy, too, and that's part of the ownership that everybody on the offensive side of the ball has to have.
0: Tennessee will get an Auburn team coming off an excellent defensive performance last week and notching its first SEC win of the season. In the 21-15 victory over Vandy, the Commodores only found the end zone once, allowing the War Eagle offense to do just enough, despite not reaching the 300-yard mark. Now against Tennessee, head coach Alex Golish is interested in the opposing defense. While he understands his own D will need to prepare for the up-tempo style of the Vols, he recognizes just how dangerous Tennessee is on the other side of the football, too.
4: The tempo piece of what they do offensively, you would hope that we're prepped for. We're going to continue to push that and make sure we're in a good place at the right time from a tempo perspective. These guys defensively, it is new. New defensive coordinator. We've obviously got 4 games. We've got a ton of film from years past. These kids defensively play really, really hard. And they're uber talented. They've affected the quarterback every week. They certainly did a week ago. We've got to do a really good job protecting the quarterback.
2: South Carolina, Kentucky.
0: It continues to be tough sledding for the Gamecocks in league play. 0-2 to start the year after losing their final 5 SEC games a year ago. Unlike a lot of those losses, last weekend wasn't close. Down 32 points late in the first half to Alabama before righting the ship a bit, but still losing by 31. The defense has allowed at least 41 points in both losses to Alabama, and before that, Mississippi State. It's been a tough time in Columbia, and as they welcome in a now-ranked Kentucky team at 4:15 Eastern, fresh off a 3-1 start to the season, head coach Shane Beamer knows his team will have to be much better than it was last weekend against Alabama.
5: We need to have a great week of practice and go perform on Saturday and certainly understand that no one is more upset about the performance last week than we are. Nobody more upset than I am because it's unacceptable. And it's not the standard of how we do things here. It's not what our fan base expects. It's not what our former players expect. It's not what this university expects, and I'm the head of the program. I'm the football coach, and it's on me.
0: It was perhaps a comedown after the high of their previous upset win at Texas A&M, but Kentucky probably didn't expect to be trailing South Alabama with just over a minute left before halftime last Saturday. Then Jason Patterson went 75 yards to the house, adding a late field goal before the break, and ultimately cruised 45-21. Kentucky's reward is its first appearance in the AP poll since 2023, and it's back to SEC play on Saturday with a trip to South Carolina. Will Stein is the first UK coach since 1954 to have a ranked Kentucky team in his first year, and as he continues to embark on his first head coaching job, one thing he continues to work on is his emotional state during games, so it rubs off on other coaches and players.
1: Sometimes my greatest strength is my greatest weakness.

0: because I do feel like I'm passionate. Sometimes I say things that, you know, people might not like, which I get, you know. And so it's always been my strength and my weakness. But I think specifically playing or working for Jeff Traylor, Dan Lanning really stressed the importance of one play focus, not getting emotional, not taking things personal, and focusing truly on the very next play. If I'm emotional on the sidelines, guess what? My players are going to be emotional. They're going to start fuming and getting mad and blaming just the next play.
1: It's been a difficult last 2 weeks in College Station. The upset loss at home to Kentucky 2 weeks ago was followed up by a smothering at the hands of LSU last Saturday in a 35-6 defeat in Death Valley. As the score would indicate, it was comprehensive. The offense failed to crack 200 yards, while the defense allowed over 500. They committed two turnovers and were kept out of the end zone. It's a loss that can make you question everything as the Aggies tumble out of the rankings and, seemingly, the college football playoff picture. With still 8 games to go to turn it around, it begins Saturday at home against Arkansas at 6 Central. In looking to get the offense going after last week's struggles, head coach Mike Elko says they're essentially looking at everything and everyone for improvement.
2: Yeah, I think it's obviously a little bit of all of it. I think we've got to do a better job of creating explosive plays. I think a lot of that is we've got to find better leverages and create better opportunities to be able to do that. You know, we're having to be too precise. You know, and obviously, you know, last game was a really poor game, but even before that, we're having to be too precise, and that's hard to do. And so we've got to find ways to create more explosive plays.
1: Arkansas got a much-needed morale booster last week, leaving no doubts in a 34-6 win against a Tulsa team that already had a win this year against a team currently ranked in Oklahoma State. Now it's back on the road for the Razorbacks, heading to College Station to face the Aggies. And one area of improvement needed on the offensive side of things is in the backfield. Last week, the Hogs ran for just 3 yards per carry against the Tulsa defense, with Cam Settles leading the way with 40 yards. To this point, that's the most that any Razorback has had in a game against FBS opposition this season. Prior to facing the Aggies, head coach Ryan Silverfield knows that running the football is a must in order for his team to find success.
3: We need our running backs to play physical, right? Because very few times, one, are we going to be able to block? Is the offensive line tight ends, whoever going to be able to block the guys directly at them, right? Sometimes it's that safety that's a free hitter. Sometimes a D lineman shedding it with an arm tackle. Sometimes it's a linebacker they didn't get up to on the combination, right? You're not going to be able to juke and make everybody miss at the line. So very few people have that ability to do it. You know, I love our running backs, but Barry Sanders isn't coming back to play for us anytime soon, or neither is D-Mac. So you need guys that can be physical.
1: The final game on Saturday is the only game outside the scope of league play. LSU welcomes in McNeese out of the FCS ranks at 6:45 Central. It was a get-right type of performance last week against Texas A&M, with the defense keeping the Aggies out of the end zone and the offense finding success both on the ground and through the air. It was the best statistical game yet for quarterback Sam Levitt. Though hampered by injury, he still threw for over 300 yards and 2 touchdowns, with both Jackson Harris and Winston Watkins Jr. going over the century mark receiving. In some ways, the limiting injury for Levitt helped him trust his receivers more, says Lane Kiffin.
4: I mean, that was a big emphasis from the week, was to trust the receivers, throw things on time, don't try to make extra plays. If they're not going to make the plays, let them show us that, you know, but let's give enough opportunities to show us that before you feel like you got to make more plays with your own feet at quarterback. And so Sam did a really good job of that. I mean, like we kind of joked, but it really happened. The injury helped that too. If I know I can't run, I told him, you now are like the old school pro-style passer that knew he couldn't run. He better throw it on time or he's going to get sacked.
1: That'll do it for this week's edition of the SEC Report. No non-conference games next week. 7 matchups, all within the league, including Red River at the Texas State Fair, Kentucky hosting LSU in a potential top 25 matchup, and the Clash of Titans in Tuscaloosa as Alabama hosts Georgia. All that and more comes on the Week 6 edition of the SEC Report. For producers Rob Joyce and Stephen Hartzell, I'm Luke Hallett. This has been a presentation of the SEC Radio Network.
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12: The Norris quarterback draw straight at the middle.
11: Of excitement.
12: Breaks the tackle, 10-5. Are you kidding me? Touchdown, Carolina.
11: It's game day.
12: Breaks another touchdown, catch back at the 40. Gonna get a block from John Howell. He got it. He's gonna throw late back in the end zone. A bullet. It's caught.
11: This is Gamecock football. Welcome to the Gamecock Tailgate Show on the Gamecock Sports Network from Learfield. Coming up, we'll head inside the locker room and hear from players and coaches as they get ready for today's matchup. And we'll take a look at scores around the country. Now, to kick things off, here's 2026 South Carolina Statewide Sportscaster of the Year, Chris Miller.
13: It is Saturday in South Carolina, and your South Carolina Gamecocks are at home at Williams-Brice Stadium, where tonight they host the 24th-ranked Kentucky Wildcats in the third SEC game of the year. As you heard, my name is Chris Miller. He is Chet Tucker. We're getting you set for that 4:15 kickoff. That game will be broadcast on the SEC Network, but we know you'll be locked in here to the Gamecock Radio Network as Todd Ellis, Tommy Suggs, and, of course, the man to my right, Chet Tucker, have the call as the Gamecocks look to get their first SEC win. This matchup has been dominated by the Gamecocks. It'll mark the 38th time they have met. Carolina leads the all-time series 22-14-1. The Gamecocks lead it 11-6-1 here in Columbia. And, of course, the Gamecocks have won four straight versus the Kentucky Wildcats, trying to make it five in a row. Chet, let's kick off immediately. What do the Gamecocks have to do to make it five straight against the Wildcats?
14: I think they got to be able to get some momentum, Chris. Got to start early, get out hot, finish drives, get touchdowns, can't afford field goals or turnovers. You got to be able to finish those drives. Last week they had two straight drives inside the Alabama 30, came away empty-handed on both, and that really kind of took the air out of that South Carolina sideline. It felt like, man, what do we have to do to be able to punch it in? Then Alabama hits you for a big one over the top. You've dominated the first quarter, and you look at the scoreboard, and you're down 7-0. So South Carolina's got to be able to build from that. But on top of that, Chris, I think you got to find a way to go play-by-play. It seems like South Carolina has allowed some things to snowball. When things start going wrong, they build and build and build. They haven't been able to build on those momentum plays offensively. So you got to find a way to, if Kentucky gets a good play, all right, leave it there. We'll start with the next one and go forward and not allow those impressive plays by Kentucky to build and then end up getting you out of the game.
13: This is a streaky series. The Gamecocks won 10 straight over the Wildcats from 2000 to 2009, 13 of 14 from 2000 to 2013. Then the Wildcats, they won 5 straight from 14 to 18 and 6 of 7 from 14 to 21. As we said, the Gamecocks have now won 4 in a row, so streaks all over the place in this matchup. Of course, Kentucky led by first-year head coach Will Stein. the Louisville graduate from 2011, so a young head coach, one of the younger head coaches in all of college football. Again, a college graduate from Louisville in 2011. They've got wins over Youngstown State, a blowout loss to Alabama. Most impressive victory was that win on the road at Texas A&M just a few weeks ago. And that was a big win for this program. And, Chet, they run the football, and they run it well.
14: Yeah, they're coming off a game last week with 390 rushing yards. Had three players over 100 yards in that game. And we'll talk about that three-headed attack as we get through this program here. But South Carolina has held up pretty well against the run. Alabama was able to gash him a couple times, but I'd like to see what South Carolina's run game is going to do against this Kentucky defense. Kentucky's pretty stingy defensively against the run, but South Carolina went into a game last week against an Alabama team that was averaging on the year, giving up 55 yards per game rushing. On the first carry, Matthew Fuller ripped him for 56. Ended up with about 200 yards rushing in that game, so South Carolina's been effective there. Just got to find a way to control the clock and get downfield and put the ball in the end zone against this Wildcats team.
13: Gamecocks will be without the services of Dylan Stewart. Stewart suspended indefinitely by the university. The SEC came and they doubled down and said suspended for a game, so he'll be out today. We've heard from Coach Beamer throughout the week on his thoughts on Dylan and the ways that the future NFL draft pick can get back in the lineup. We'll break that down here from the coaches, as well as so many guests will be joining us here from Gamecock Village. It's the most wonderful time of the year. That's football season. 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
17: 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It picked off. The Gamecocks down the far sideline. The linebackers knocked out of bounds.
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23: 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Are you kidding me? Rattler again comes through at Leah's-Bryce Stadium. People in his face, and he guns it 17 yards to number 17.
13: That's two NFL players, Xavier Leggett and Spencer Rattler, as the Gamecocks beat the Kentucky Wildcats in 2023. Rattler and Leggett connecting as part of that big victory. Hey, Gamecock fans, as the official airport of the Gamecocks, CAE is proud to sponsor today's game with 9 nonstop destinations. 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Chris Miller, along with Chet Tucker, we now jump in with the coaches. First up, here's what head coach Shane Beamer had to say about the accountability after Alabama.
25: We need to have a great week of practice and go perform on Saturday and certainly understand that no one is more upset about the performance last week than we are. Nobody more upset than I am because it's unacceptable, and it's not the standard of how we do things here. It's not what our fan base expects. It's not what our former players expect. It's not what this university expects, and I'm the head of the program. I'm the football coach, and it's on me, and I am well aware of that last Saturday was not good enough and not our standard, and our players understand that, and we know we need to be a whole lot better on Saturday afternoon, and know we will be.
13: Here's what Coach Beamer said about the program standard, accountability, and the decision to suspend Dylan Stewart.
25: For me, Lulu, it's just trying to explain what my thinking is and that there's a standard of how we do things on and off the field in this program. And there is a accountability level that is demanded regardless of who you are and how good a player you are. The accountability can't be a pick and choose, and the standard of how we do things, it can't be a pick and choose. And that's what I've just conveyed to the team, and that's what I conveyed to Dylan. And the players have been awesome. You know, I mean, I made the decision, me and me alone. But then certainly yesterday after I made the decision, I had a lot of meetings with players just individually and as a group, just kind of talking through a lot of things, whether it be Saturday night, whether it be the situation with him. And they've been awesome. They've been awesome and supportive. And, I mean, they care about Dylan. I care about Dylan.
13: Here's what Coach Beamer said had to say about on fixing defensive busts and knowing opponents will keep testing.
25: Now that you've put as many big plays on tape as a defense, coaches aren't idiots. Like, they're going to continue to test you with the same scheme. So understand that whatever Mississippi State did and whatever Alabama did, whether we were right or wrong, you're going to see it again. And they'll probably dress it up a different way, different formation, shift motion, personnel grouping. But it ain't going to be the last time we see those plays, and it's not going to be the last time that Clayton calls those particular pressures or defenses. We've got to be able to coach better, and then we got to go execute, and that's what we're not doing a good enough job of right now, David, is executing, and that's where we've got to be a whole lot better, coaches and players.
13: And here's what he had to say about the offensive line, run game, and Lenore Sellers.
25: But it starts with the offensive line, and I say that, Alex, like, we're playing really good football up front. You know, to be able to run the ball for 200-plus yards against that defense that hasn't given up yards to anybody, and then for the pass protection to hold up. I mean, number zero for Alabama, number one, the transfer from Southern Cal, like, those are dudes up front. Really good, and we held them in check for the most part last night on Saturday night from a pass protection standpoint. So starts with the offensive line. We obviously got good backs. Lenoris's ability to use his legs in the run game is a weapon for us. There's no question about it.
13: Kentucky head coach Will Stein, in his first year leading the Wildcat program, here's what he had to say about the Gamecocks' run-based offense.
0: He's one of those guys, wherever he goes, the offense is good. And he clearly has an identity on what he wants to do on offense. He's not afraid to let it rip. and throw shots down the field. It really is a run-based offense. This is not the air raid as some people know it. This is more of a power run game with wide splits that has a vertical passing game. And they have the players to go do that. They have an elite quarterback in Sellers. I think he's, you know, extremely dynamic. He can make every single throw, big arm. And then when he pulls the ball down, he's very dangerous. They also have really good skill players on offense. So it'll be a big task for our defense to go against these guys, especially in their place.
13: Here's what Coach Stein had to say about prepping for Williams-Brice Stadium.
0: Well, I just go back to our preparation and our practice and what we do on a day-by-day basis to get our guys ready for these moments. You know, you try not to make it bigger than what it is. It's still a football game. And if you let the crowd or the atmosphere dictate how you play, I think that's when you can become emotional. You can be, you're not focused. I don't know what the word I'm looking for is, but distracted. Thank you, John. Thank you. Distracted. You become very distracted. And so, we use crowd noise in practice and try to get them in that mindset and to make practice situations as hard or harder than the game.
13: And finally, here's what Coach Stein had to say about Kentucky's offensive line.
0: I think people see it, but we don't, like, rely on that. You know, I don't really know who grades it, number one. That's not a knock on PFF. I think everybody across America uses it as a tool, but not to grade our players. We do post-game reports and grades that we do in-house, which to me sets the standard with how they're playing. And so they're playing well right now, for sure. But, again, we played an inferior opponent. That's no disrespect to South Alabama. We should have ran the ball on them. You know, we should have. We have bigger players and better players all around. And so I got a ton of respect for T.O. and Major and what they're doing. But that's how we should play. That's the standard. So how are we going to play on the road against South Carolina? I think that will show how good we're playing up front.
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13: We're 3 hours away from kickoff between the Gamecocks and the 24th-ranked Kentucky Wildcats here at Williams-Brice Stadium. We're getting you set for that matchup as the Gamecocks come in 2-2. The Wildcats, meanwhile, sporting a 3-1 record. And as we promised earlier, one of my great friends, Michelle Niehaus, with the Office of Substance Abuse Services. She is here, and she's always a fountain of knowledge, especially with her score predictions. Michelle, last time you were here, you pretty much nailed it, if I remember.
9: I was pretty close.
13: I mean, you're right on it. Yeah. So we expect that again. We expect nothing less out of you, Michelle.
9: Okay.
13: Pressure's on.
9: Pressure's on.
13: Michelle, there have been several news stories over the past few weeks about potentially dangerous products that are available in retail outlets like gas stations, convenience stores, vape shops, and, of course, grocery stores. How can we learn more about these products, and how can parents know if certain drinks, gummies, or other foods contain alcohol, THC, or other potentially harmful substances?
9: Yeah, it's really hard these days. You really have to research the facts from a trusted source. So go to our website, openconversationsc.com, to learn more information. Read the labels. Understand that many of these products are not approved or regulated by the FDA. So be very cautious of the products that are marketed as natural, because that does not always mean safe. You want to look for words like infused, spiked, lifted, elevated when you look at the drinks. The art of prevention starts with detection, so that continues with knowing what you need to know. Go to Open Conversation.
13: In addition to knowing more about the products sold in retail stores, why is it so important to have conversations with youth and young adults about not taking medication that wasn't prescribed to them?
9: Yeah, there's a lot of dangerous pills out there that are being adulterated with ingredients such as fentanyl, nitazine, azelazine, etc. And this can be pressed into the pills, and it's hard to tell the difference between the real pill and the fake pill. So the best advice is never take medication that is not prescribed to you and not filled by a pharmacist. Take it as directed. Dispose of your expired medication. And one way you can do that is with the take-back days. Coming up in October, on Saturday, October 24th, from 10 a.m. to 2 p.m. all across the state, there'll be these national take-back days where you can dispose of those unwanted and unused medications.
13: We're speaking with Michelle Niehaus. She's the manager of Prevention Intervention Services with the Office of Substance Use Services. Michelle, if a parent is unsure about what to say or how to get a conversation started about substances such as alcohol, tobacco, or other drugs, where can they go for tips?
9: So our website, openconversationsc.com. We have lots of resources on the website. We have conversation starters. We have games that are age appropriate. Sometimes it's just tough to get a conversation going. And so we want you to be able to play your way into a conversation. We got information. If you're not sure about something, it's really hard to then talk to your kids about it. So we want you to be educated. 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
13: Hi, Michelle. Give me a score and winner of today's game.
9: Wow. Okay, so I got to pull for my Gamecocks. We're going to come out on top, 38-31.
13: Okay, high-scoring affair.
9: We're going to get it going. Offense is going to run the ball, pass the ball, run the ball, run the ball, run the ball.
13: And let's run the ball some
9: more. Let's run the ball.
13: Do we run it again?
9: Yes.
13: Let's run it
9: again. Please.
13: Run, run, run, run. Michelle, as always, thank you for everything that you do and that the Office of Substance Use Services does for the University of South Carolina and Gamecock Athletics.
9: Thank you.
13: Our first look at the college scoreboard is next as you listen to Carolina Football from Learfield.
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14: Back from the Learfield Network Studios, Mike Collins with you as we look at the scoreboard here on this college football Saturday, starting in the SEC. Alabama in Starkville this morning, leading 21-14 over Mississippi State, 7.5 minutes left to go in the second quarter there. Alabama was out to a 21-7 lead, but Kamario Taylor leading the Bulldogs on a drive gets an 11-yard touchdown to pull them within a score. Other progress in the SEC, tie ball game in Athens, 7-7 with the Bulldogs and Vanderbilt. This one just starting the second quarter. Gunnar Stockton doing well for Georgia, 10 of 11 passing for 87 yards and a touchdown. Vandy getting their scoring going with a 60-yard bomb to Junior Sherrill there for Blaze Berlowitz, who is getting the start for the Commodores. Elsewhere in the top 25, couple games going on. Notre Dame visiting North Carolina. Fighting Irish lead 21-7 in Chapel Hill with a minute to go in the second quarter. UCF over Houston so far in the Big 12. 7-0 Knights over 20th-ranked Houston with 2 minutes left in the first half there. 21st-ranked SMU leading Boston College 13-10 with 3 minutes left to go in the half. And look now, other games going on around the country, not in the top 25. We have Wake Forest leading Stanford 22-3. This one in Winston-Salem. Gio Lopez having a good day for the Demon Deacons, 10 of 13 passing for 151 yards. Also has a good day on the ground, 6 carries, 32 yards, and 2 scores. For the Wake Forest quarterback, Memphis leading Charlotte 38-8 with 6 minutes left in the third quarter there. And other games going on around the country, Kansas leading Middle Tennessee State 17-0. Iowa State hosting West Virginia, a battle in the Big 12. That one's tied at 14 apiece over in Ames, Iowa. Less than a minute to go in the first half there. Syracuse leading UConn 27-7. 3 minutes to go in the first half. And Michigan and Minnesota. In Minnesota, this is Michigan leading 14-7 with 2 minutes to go. Coming up in the SEC later today, 8th-ranked Florida visiting Missouri. This is Florida looking to get 5-0 for the first time since 2019. 17th-ranked Tennessee hosts Auburn later today at 3:30. Arkansas, Texas A&M, two teams without a win in the conference, go toe-to-toe at 7 p.m. from Kyle Field. A&M 2-2 on the season. So is Arkansas. And your nightcap in the SEC, 11th-ranked LSU hosting McNeese. Tailgate show continues after this. This is Gamecock Football from Learfield.
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17: 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The Gamecocks down the far sideline. 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
21: Play action note. Connor dropping deep back. Wants to go down the middle. Got a man there. Bird in his hands at the 15. Stays on his feet at the 5. Touchdown, Carolina. Touchdown, Demir Bird. 62 yards. Boom.
13: Boom, indeed. That was 2013 when the Gamecocks defeated the Kentucky Wildcats behind the arm of Connor Shaw and the receiving ability of Demir Bird. We're getting you set for the Gamecocks and the Kentucky Wildcats. This game scheduled officially for a 4:20 kickoff, right? That's right, a 4:20 kickoff to be official. We'll have it for you here on the Gamecock Radio Network. 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Looking at all the folks out here enjoying themselves, getting set for this great matchup. Weather looks good. If you're concerned about the weather right now, weather looks good. So make your way out and get into the stadium. 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Kim, good afternoon.
24: Good afternoon. Thanks for having me.
13: For anyone who may not have flown out of CAE recently, what are some of the things that make flying from your hometown airport easy and convenient?
24: Well, first of all, you said the key word, hometown.
13: Hometown, yes.
24: We're right here in your backyard. It's a quick and easy and convenient way to get where you need to be. And we are really encouraging everyone who is looking to fly to start your trip at CAE. Recently, at the end of last year, we moved from 2 lanes of security to 4 lanes of security, making it super efficient to get
13: helps
24: through TSA.
13: A lot.
24: Exactly. I feel like sometimes the stress of traveling and trying to get through TSA makes making sure you have all your documents, all of that. So we're trying to eliminate all the stressors and make it a really convenient experience. And, you know, on the other side of TSA, we've added so many amenities to make the overall experience and overall environment just one that is welcoming, hospitable, clean, friendly, all the things.
13: There's always something happening at an airport. I know CAE has a project underway right now.
24: Yes.
13: Tell us a little about what's going on and what passengers can expect.
24: Well, so this one is not taking place in the terminal, but it's actually outside in the parking garage. We're currently putting a solar array on the top of our garage. Yeah, so this project will provide additional covered parking, but with solar panels. And all that solar energy will be funneled right back into the terminal, really making it even more efficient for our passengers in the long run.
13: If folks are thinking about their next trip, what are some of the nonstop destinations that can go from CAE?
24: Well, you know, my very favorite. I'm a Delta loyalist. I love Delta, and we can go to, of course, Atlanta and New York City on Delta. But American has a number of nonstops as well to Philly, DFW, Chicago, D.C., New York as well. So you can get to a number of places from right here in your own backyard.
13: And finally, CAE has been a longtime supporter of the Gamecocks. What does that partnership mean to you? And how can Gamecock fans support their hometown airport?
24: It means so much to us. Everyone at the at Columbia Metropolitan Airport really just wants to always support locally. So whatever we can do to be a supporter of this community, we will. And we love the University of South Carolina. Yeah. And personally, I'm an alum myself, so of course I love that. But also, too, we just really encourage our local community to utilize the airport. So if you are flying, fly CAE.
13: Speaking with Kim Crafton, she's the Vice President of Marketing and Air Service Development at CAE. All right, Kim, you're on the hot seat now.
24: Okay.
13: Give me a score and a winner of this matchup against the Kentucky Wildcats that takes place in a little less than 3 hours.
24: Okay, so obviously, go Gamecocks. We're going to win.
13: Yes.
24: I'm going to say it's going to be USC by 3, and I'm going to say 17-14.
13: Ooh, low-scoring affair. I like it. Going to be a defensive struggle. Maybe playing into the weather could be a factor in this. Is that what you're thinking?
24: I think so, but also, too, I just picked a number. I just did. I don't know all the football things, but I just know I want to come out with a W.
13: Well,
24: so there you go.
13: You picked a good number. 17-14 is a good football score. A lot of games in that way. So, Kim, thank you for everything that you do and CAE does to support the University of South Carolina and Gamecock Athletics.
24: Thank you so much. We appreciate it.
13: The Tailgate Show continues on the Gamecock Sports Network from Learfield.
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2: 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Another block punt. And we dive on it. 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
13: Congratulations to the Robinson family, Eric, Elizabeth, Gibbs, and Ann Lane, this week's Krusty's Family Traditions Contest winners. Game day starts with Krusty's Feed the Whole Family. As you heard, I'm Chris Miller. He is Chet Tucker getting you set for the Gamecocks and the Kentucky Wildcats. Kentucky comes in sporting a 3-1 record, 1-1 in the SEC. The Gamecocks, meanwhile, 0-2 in conference play. They're also 2-2 overall. Tom, now for the Blanchard underclassman spotlight, highlighting an underclassman who we expect to have an impact in today's game, presented by Blanchard Machinery, We Build SC. Chet, your thoughts on our underclassman that you expect to have a big impact on this game today?
6: I'm going to be looking for Donovan Murph. I think South Carolina needs to find, and we've been saying it for 4 weeks now, you know, you got to find that second option at receiver. Donovan Murph flashed a little bit in that first game, flashed towards the end of last season. Would love to see somebody step into that role alongside Nick Harbor and really be able to make an impact there. Donovan Murph is an extremely talented player right here locally. Just love to see him kind of put his thumbprint on a game, get a big play, a couple of big catches. You saw that explosion of emotion after the catch a couple of weeks ago where he caught the big downfield pass against Mississippi State. Bringing that fire, building that energy, I think Donovan Murph could be an X factor in today's game.
13: The Gamecocks coming into this game without the services of Dylan Stewart. Is this the game we could potentially see a breakout game from a guy like Julian Walker, the freshman right here from in the Columbia area? He's a guy that has shown flashes and is the future at this position to Carolina.
6: All three of the edges opposite Dylan Stewart, you got Julian Walker, Anthony Addison, and Caleb Herring, have flashed on the field. Yes. Julian Walker's been able to get around right now. Addison's leading the team with three sacks. So, you know, there is potential there. There's talent. So I think that, you know, maybe a lack of focus potentially by Kentucky saying, hey, you know, their best guy's out. We don't have to worry about that quite as much. They'll be surprised to learn that those three guys can go. Maybe not quite at the pace that Dylan Stewart is able to, but they are very effective and big-time SEC defensive ends.
13: They're going to have their work cut out for them. Kentucky, as we said, ran for 390 yards, 300-yard rushers. C.J. Baxter went for 149, Jason Patterson for 137, Javonte Barnes an even 100. This is a team that, again, wants to run the football. In talking to Tom Leach, the play-by-play voice of the Kentucky Wildcats, I said, what's something that Gamecock fans may not know about this team? He said, this is the best offensive line that Kentucky may have ever had. He said, we really went and attacked the transfer portal, spent the dollars necessary, and he said, this is a team that is led by that offensive line. Seems very similar to Carolina, whose offensive line has been really good so far this year.
6: Yeah, you heard Coach Wilstein talking about the performance against South Alabama. Again, 390 yards rushing, three 100-yard rushers. But you think about Coach Wilstein, what he's been doing. Where was he before he came to Kentucky? He was the offensive coordinator and quarterbacks coach at Oregon, a team that has been known for at least the last decade of having a high-powered, up-tempo offense, and Kentucky seems to have taken that identity Stein brought with him to Kentucky. So they're playing efficient football. They try to chew you up at the run, make you commit guys from the second layer. Linebackers and safeties come up to fit into that run game and then just be really efficient passing the ball. Minchie, the quarterback, has been able to deliver the ball. He's completing at a very high percentage, 8 touchdowns, over 800 yards passing so far this season. So they've been very efficient offensively, but I think South Carolina's defense will have to, you know, find some ways to get pressure on them, heat them up a little bit. Hopefully they can stand up with 7 men in the front and then have 4 back in the backfield able to defend and stay with receivers.
13: For the Gamecocks, their bugaboo doesn't seem to be moving the football. You look at the stats, if you take the turnovers away in last week's game, you're stunned at what the score looks like. Now, you've got a situation. Carolina's moving up and down the field, but they're stalling out when they get inside the 20 or so, kicking field goals. That was what killed them against Mississippi State. You kick those three field goals. That game very easily could have been 28-0 at halftime. Instead, you go up to a 16-0 lead. That's a big difference than 28-0. How do they correct that? How do they get where they're cashing in with touchdowns as opposed to kicking field goals?
6: Well, I think... You know, a lot of times these high-power spread you out offenses tend to struggle in the red zone because the field gets shorter. There's more bodies in the way. I think when you go back and look at kind of the play selection there, plays were there to be made. It's been, you know, a holding penalty, a false start, things that you just don't anticipate and can't build into your program. So you go from third and short to third and long. Then you're in an obvious passing down. There's just not as much room to move people around. So I think the challenge there is just trying to stay on schedule when you get into the red zone. Been so efficient running the ball throughout this year. The offensive line has been playing great ball, but if you get holding penalties, if you get false starts, that puts you behind the chains and makes it so much more difficult to score when you get in the red zone. So if they're able to play clean, I think they can find success there.
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13: It's the Gamecocks. 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SEC action right now, Chet. There's multiple games going on. That Alabama-Mississippi State game, that was a game Alabama jumped out to a big lead. The Bulldogs have fought back in that one. And what's a game maybe that you're keeping your eye on throughout the day today as you look at that matchup? You look up at these SEC matchups.
6: Well, there's two really that kind of jump out right now just because of how tight it is. A 7-14 game right now between Vanderbilt and Georgia. Georgia has disposed of all of their opponents pretty easily here throughout the early part of this season, and Vanderbilt's hanging with them now, maybe a little letdown there from Georgia. Then I'm also really interested in that Florida-Missouri game. Yeah. Of course, Florida is our opponent next week. Got to travel down to Gainesville versus a team that has catapulted themselves up, not only in the rankings, but kind of in the perception of what, you know, their coaching staff has put together there. talent hasn't been the issue at Florida, but now they've got a coach there, and they seem to have an identity and have been pounding the ball on people. Florida had the big win against Ole Miss last weekend. Maybe a letdown spot headed to Missouri, who Missouri came up on the wrong end of a score last week, but still have that top 25 ranking and will be looking to change kind of the tenor there around that Missouri team.
13: Other games of the SEC, again, we'll whip through the SEC schedule today. Going on now, you have Bama and Mississippi State. Also, as you heard, Vanderbilt and Georgia still to come at 3:30. That's that Florida-Mizzou matchup. Auburn travels to Tennessee for a 3:30 kick. The late game at 7 o'clock, it's Arkansas-Texas A&M. 7:45 sees McNeese travel to LSU. Open teams this week, Ole Miss, Oklahoma, and number one Texas all open this week. I like this Auburn-Tennessee matchup, a 3:30 game. Tennessee coming off that loss, close loss to Texas last week. Do they have a game where they kind of just come out and those type of matchups? Sometimes you get that. Auburn is a team that, you know, they're not going to blow you out, but they're a team, if you don't bring your A game, they'll beat you.
6: Well, I think that's the challenge in the SEC. You know, week to week, all the teams, even the ones towards the bottom of the table, you know, if they come out and put together a good game and you maybe don't have your A-plus game or even A game, maybe B-plus game, you know, anybody in this league can beat you on any given day. So I definitely think there's the opportunity there that, you know, Auburn could come away, but I think Tennessee is going to be smarting a little bit after that loss to Texas last week, particularly the way it ended. Felt like they were right there to be able to make some plays, just didn't do enough at the end. It took to the last minute of that game where they really felt like they got anything going offensively. Now, the defense there for Auburn is not the challenge that you have facing that Texas defense, so I think Tennessee is going to come away with the win, but if they go out there still smarting from that loss last week, Auburn's got a good chance.
13: Let's talk about this Kentucky offense now as we transition.

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2: 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As you heard, I'm Chris Miller. He is Chet Tucker. Getting you set for the Gamecocks and the Wildcats of Kentucky. Kentucky comes in sporting that 3-1 record. Carolina, meanwhile, at 2-2. A lot's been made about Dylan Stewart. A lot's been made about Lenore Sellers. But the question that I have, Chet, for you is, let's talk receivers for the Gamecocks right now. Nick Harbor's kind of went silent the last couple weeks. Donovan Murphy's went silent. Matthew Fuller right now is the leading receiver for the Gamecocks. Not a great sign when your running back's your leading receiver.
3: Yeah, maybe a breakout moment for Nick Harbor happened last week against Alabama. Had the big 50-yard touchdown catch there. Kind of in the second half of that game, that might kind of, I wouldn't say he's necessarily in a funk, but they just haven't really been able to get those deep shots to take the top off of a defense. You know, go back a couple of games against Mississippi State. There was an opportunity. He was running kind of wide open down the field, and they just weren't able to get the ball to him. But we saw, you know, kind of in the first couple of games, them trying to change the way that Nick Harbor's been used. You know, it used to be the past couple of years that it was just kind of go routes and deep post routes. They've started to work him into the screen game, just trying to get the ball into his hands a little bit. I like that. I like the change. Just make the defense have something to, you know, something else to game plan for. But boy, when he gets out into the open field, you just got to be able to take some chances. So I would love to see that. TJ Black has had some flashes offensively. We mentioned Donovan Murph. So there are guys out there who can do that. Sequel Patterson. Just got to find that reliable option, particularly on like third down plays where you're not necessarily looking to hit the 40-yard pass. You need to pick up six on a third and five. Where are you going to go with it? Brady Hunt's been reliable throughout his career here at South Carolina, but he's had a couple of drops this year. So finding ways to get those guys involved early in the game, build that confidence. And, of course, you got to have a quarterback that's able to deliver the ball, to get through his progression, see the open receiver, and trust what he's seeing and being able to fire it downfield.
2: Nick Harbor, 11 catches, 169 yards, the one touchdown. Murph has six catches for a 151 and two touchdowns. But, again, most of those came in one game. So got to find ways to get Donovan Murph involved. Mazio Bennett has 10 for 109 and the one touchdown. Hey, Gamecock fans, did you know there are amazing teens and siblings in South Carolina need a home? Learn more about fostering and public education and public adoption through the SC Department of Social Services at dss.sc.gov. It's the Gamecocks. It's the Wildcats of Kentucky. 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Filling up now as we get set for the Gamecock Walk. Coming in about 20 minutes or so, they'll come make their way down Tommy Suggs Garnet Way to head into the stadium. Coming up next, you know we've got. It's Gamecock Game Day. That comes your way as we get you set for Carolina and Kentucky. That's next on the Gamecock Sports Network from Learfield.
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2: 2 hours and 20 minutes away from kickoff between your South Carolina Gamecocks and the 24th-ranked Kentucky Wildcats. Right behind us here at Williams-Brice Stadium. Again, Chet, we talk all the time. As you heard, I'm Chris Miller. He is Chet Tucker. Chet, as we talk about all the time, you get seven of these. We've already had three. This is number four. Only get three more after it. So, I mean, believe it or not, this is the midpoint of home games for the Gamecocks this season. So you got to get out and got to enjoy it. You still get Tennessee. You still get Texas A&M. And you get Georgia and you get Kentucky today. That's it.
3: That's it. And, you know, there were some questions about the weather today. Right now, it seems like it's holding out, at least for the time being. So if you were sitting at home trying to decide whether you're going to make your way out over to Williams-Brice and the surrounding area to come enjoy some of the festivities today, I would certainly encourage you to do so. It's a nice little breeze coming through right now. It's a little humid, but, boy, it's nothing like those first couple of games we had down here.
2: We mentioned earlier, Carolina's won four straight in the series, trying to make it 5-0 five in a row this year. The Gamecocks, we say every week, start fast, start fast, start fast. They've kind of done that at times. You know, you talk about the Texas A&M game last year, the Mississippi State game this year. Carolina has to find a way, in my opinion, to really put the foot on the throat. When you get that big lead, it almost seems like sometimes they don't do just enough. With this crowd behind you, you feel like this is the opportunity. And we were talking about this on the way over here. You don't have that big quarterback they faced the last 2 weeks. Minchie is a good player, but he is not going to be confused with Taylor or Russell. Taylor and Russell are probably first-round draft picks. These are guys that are big, athletic, huge arms, can run the football, can do whatever's asked of. You don't have that today in Kenny Minchie. So you got to feel that if you get a big lead in this game, you would hope it would be safe because you don't have that elite quarterback on the other side.
3: And I think we've discussed, you know, kind of at length, or at least, you know, the media has discussed at length kind of the challenges that South Carolina's faced in the secondary. Yes, there have been blown coverages and things of that nature, but also you've got players that are back there that are extremely concerned about the legs, the running potential of the quarterback back there, Kamario Taylor or Keelan Russell, because they can beat you with their feet. And if you're in man coverage and are running with the receiver and have your back turned to him, he could be running 50 yards downfield for a score. So, you try to teach that eye discipline, but you're a player, you're human, you're out there, and you're like, I don't want him to be able to break the pocket. It need us for a chunk play, so you lose track of your receiver while you're peeking in the backfield. And you know, I don't think we'll necessarily have to worry as much about that today. So hopefully that will allow the safeties and the corners to focus on their protection, where they're covering up, and, you know, be able to avoid some of those big play busts that we've had in the past couple of weeks.
2: It's the Gamecocks. It's the Wildcats of Kentucky, scheduled for a 4:20 kickoff. Stations, let's pause 10 seconds for station identification. This is Carolina Football from Learfield. 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
6: 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At the 10. 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
6: Takes the snap, going to play action, wants to go backside. Intercepted, and is caught at the 40-yard line, going to the far sideline at the 20. At the 10, hits another one, flag on the play. Gerald Kilgore's second touchdown this season for 45 yards out.
2: Of course, that was from last year. Gerald Kilgore, pick six, and the win over Kentucky. My name's Chris Miller. He is Chet Tucker. 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Time now to jump in the locker room. Hear from the players first up. Defensive captain Peyton Williams on moving past the past two losses.
15: Yeah, definitely that. You know, we got a whole season in front of us. You know, we only played four games. You know, we have a lot more to play. So, you know, things are going to happen, but we can't give up. We have to continue to come in and work every day and continue to get better than what we were.
2: Here's what Peyton had to say about correcting mistakes.
15: Really, we're just leaning on each other. You know, me as an older guy, you know, I messed up on Saturday. So I see other older guys or other younger guys who I can lean on to, you know, tell me to pick my stuff up and get ready. So me doing the same for other guys, just everybody lean on each other because we are one big family.
2: Talking offensive line now, Nolan Hay on how to run the ball, stop the run, and welcome a physical game.
16: I mean, every week we want to run the ball. Our whole motto is run the ball, stop the run. I'm not the offensive coordinator, so I'm not sure what their game plan is. I didn't even know it was supposed to rain. I haven't even looked at the weather. But, no, I mean, we every week we try to dominate in the run game, so I'd say, sure, let's run the ball.
2: Spoken like an offensive lineman wanting to run the ball. Here's the message after two losses.
16: I keep telling people, just keep going. I mean, we're still so early in the season. I mean, we're game four. We still have eight games left. We're not even halfway yet. Just keep striving. I mean, keep pounding the rock. Keep getting your tackles. Like, it's going to come. You know, trust the process is the biggest thing. You know, live in the moment. Don't look at the future. You know, just focus on what you're doing, you know, one step at a time.
2: Let's go defense now and talk to Mio Durajay on the defensive struggles being collective, not just on the secondary.
17: Got to execute on games, twist games. I feel like our coaches are calling a hell of a plays. Guys up front got to execute. Guys in the back end got to cover all plays together. If they score a touchdown, as much as they highlight the secondary, but as much as on them, it's on the D-line. If the D-line's getting there and they like complete a pass, like it's on everybody. I don't think it's pointing out like one specific group or one specific anything like that. This is South Carolina's defense. They score a touchdown. They score a touchdown in South Carolina defense, not an individual member.
2: Meanwhile, here's what Tamina Durage said about facing the Kentucky defense, facing Kentucky again.
17: It's an SEC game. I'm excited. They have really good offense. Their O-line is playing really well together, from the left tackle to the right tackle. I think all those guys are hell of a players. Interiorly, they're really, really good. The QB is getting rolling. The running backs, 1 and 26 are the main two. They had another guy rush for 100 yards in the last game. They run hard. They run physical. You got to come in. Coach say pack your toughness, and we got to do that this week. You can't run from it. You can't run from nothing. They come to Willie B. We got amazing fans. I'm excited to play them. No, like, built-up animosity, but I'm angry. You know, I'm feigning to get a win. I'm excited to play Kentucky this weekend.
2: Chad, your thoughts after hearing from the players on, I mean, they seem to be saying all the right things, doing everything right.
3: Yeah, I mean, it's kind of the coaches speak that you expect when you've got, players who have been media trained and talk. You know, you don't want to say, hey, the sky's falling. You know, what are we going to do? How are we ever going to find a way to get a win against this schedule? But, you know, I think that they believe it. I mean, it is early in the season. South Carolina is 2-2, but if you were to read the headlines, you would feel like they're 0-6. You know, I mean, yeah. Everything is still in front of South Carolina. You know, an SEC championship may be out of reach, but if you win off, you know, roll off the next 8 games and go 10-2 in a season, you know, you're beating Georgia in that, you're beating Florida in that. So teams that are ahead of you right now. So there is an opportunity. Everything is still out there on the table. So you got to go out, but it starts today. You know, you can't afford to have any other losses. You got to go out there and just find a way to win.
2: It's the Gamecocks. It's the Wildcats of Kentucky, the 24th-ranked Kentucky Wildcats in the house. This game is scheduled for a 4:20 kickoff. The Wildcats 3-1 on the season, 1-1 in conference play. Gamecocks, meanwhile, 2-2, 0-2 in the conference. 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
21: 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It picked off. The Gamecocks down the far sideline. The linebackers knocked out of bounds.
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8: I'm Hadley McAllister for the University of South Carolina. Living on the iconic horseshoe at USC is a core memory for many alumni. To ensure students continue this cherished tradition, Assistant Vice President of University Housing, April Barnes, and her team have been tackling a number of projects to reinvigorate the campus core.
23: What is that student experience and what brings life to the heart of campus more than students living there? When our upper administration had this vision of bringing students in, it's bringing that energy back to the horseshoe, bringing students interacting on a daily basis, living and learning right at the very heart of campus.
8: Renovations on the Thornwell building were completed last year.
23: We really tried to create some of that historic perspective while making it really an experience that our students want to have. Having study rooms, having TVs, having internet and Wi-Fi, it's all the community pieces that create that sense of belonging, which, you know, is living here at South Carolina.
8: Ongoing projects are set to add much needed beds for the growing first-year population.
23: Right now, McBride only houses 250 first-year students. We're going to be able to house over 1,000 in that footprint. So we're really gaining a lot of beds for our first-year population.
8: But above all, these projects are focused on enhancing the student experience.
23: Let's get the people out in the horseshoe, sitting on blankets, studying. It's an academic hub, but also it's really where students live, and that's what it was designed for. So bringing it back to its original purpose is very exciting.
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30: It's game day on the Gamecock Radio Network, and it's time for our food line, Food for Thought. As we visit the other side and welcome in Tom Leach, voice of the Kentucky Wildcats. Tom, Wildcats 3-1 under first head coach Will Stein, 4 games into his tenure. What has changed the most about this football team?
31: You know, I think the offensive line is probably where it starts. CBS Sports ranked Kentucky's O-line 3rd in the summer, which turned a lot of heads around here. They were hoping they'd be better, but they didn't know if they'd be that good, and I think we're a little bit afraid to believe it. And then against Alabama, look like maybe they were not quite as good as thought, but I think that in retrospect is more of a tribute to how well Alabama plays on that side of the ball, because the last 2 weeks, and most notably down at A&M, Kentucky's offensive line has been outstanding. And so they put a lot of resources, which you can do. I mean, they spend a lot of money. We can say that now these days on their offensive line. And it looks like money well spent at this point to bring in transfers from Baylor and Alabama and Tennessee and Ohio State. And they've performed incredibly well. They had one guy back from last season, but he didn't play much last year. So it has been the group that has really kind of set the tone for playing very physical. Defensively, they've been opportunistic with some takeaways, and just, you know, it's a different kind of, I guess, certainly after the Texas A&M game, they're playing with a lot of confidence, I think. And Kentucky fans had kind of been beaten down the last couple of years from things that they weren't awful, but they just had slipped a little bit from where they had been, and they were frustrated. And so now they see their team go down and win at Texas A&M. It's created a lot of excitement.
30: But I want to talk about Kenny Minchie right now, 19-25 against South Alabama. What have you seen from him through four games, and where has he made the biggest strides running this offense?
31: I think he just gets a little better each week. He's very solid. The main thing he's doing is not making a lot of mistakes. Very good touchdown to interception ratio. He's got some playmakers, particularly the tight end position. He's doing a good job of putting the ball in the right spot to either complete passes or have them go incomplete. He just has the one interception that was taken back for a touchdown against Alabama. I think talking to people who, former players, that kind of thing, who know the game well at a deeper level, I think the consensus is he's going to get significantly better as the season goes along and into next year, because, you know, he was at Notre Dame and was coached well for 3 years, but didn't play much. Whereas when Will Levis came in, he had played some. He'd started a couple of games, I think, for Penn State. Kenny was just in backup, you know, mop-up minutes when he was at Notre Dame. Pressed C.J. Carr for the starting job last year, but when you don't win the job and the other guy doesn't get hurt, you don't play much. And so he's just getting a lot of on-the-job training, but he's minimizing mistakes while he, you know, learns how to master the position. And so that's been a big key. And I think probably the second half of the year, you'll see him just get steadily better. I think at some point, you know, there's going to be one or two of those games where he puts together a nice little run and kind of takes his game to another level. I think that's probably coming as he gets more comfortable in the position.
30: You mentioned the tight ends, 31 catches through four games. How important are the tight ends to this offense?
31: Huge. And that's been the case with Will Stein's offenses at Oregon when he was a coordinator there for 3 years. He leaned heavily on the tight end position, and he was fortunate that he walked into a situation. He didn't have to go find these guys. They were already on his team. Willie Rodriguez, Henry Boyer, Mikkel Skinner, three different types, and they can complement each other well. Boyer's 6'6", 270, more of a offensive tackle that is agile enough to play tight end. Willie Rodriguez, kind of a classic NFL prospect at tight end, big, good athleticism. And then Skinner's a guy who played multiple positions in high school, including running back. So they've handed it to him a couple of times. He's a guy that's more of a, almost like a little bit of a hybrid tight end wide receiver type. So they've got those three guys that they can play together at times, which they have done. And they can also bring in, they're doing some in the running, bringing in extra offensive linemen to play what's effectively a tight end position, even though they're an offensive lineman. So one time Saturday, they had one set they ran a couple of times in short yardage where they had eight offensive linemen on the field.
30: Defensively, who are a couple players that maybe don't get the national attention they deserve that Gamecock fans need to be on the lookout for tonight?
31: Number 90, Makeith Humphrey-Grace, a transfer from South Dakota, and it came on as last year unfolded. He's really been good this year. He had the deflection and catch for a touchdown early in the Alabama game. He has consistently been able to get pressure on the quarterback. He deflected a ball that led to an interception late in the first half Saturday that helped him get the lead against South Alabama at halftime. Grant Godfrey in the middle's really solid. He came on last year late in the season and started a handful of games, but his dad, Randall, was an All-SEC linebacker, two-time All-SEC linebacker at Georgia. So, you know, he has a high football IQ, and he's the guy that has the helmet communication to the defensive coordinator. So he's been very solid. And then the back end of the defense, the safeties, Ty Bryant, 14, and Jordan Castell, a Florida transfer, number 5, have a ton of combined starts and don't make many mistakes. And so they're good protectors of the back end of the defense. I think the question mark's probably the corners, who are don't have a lot of experience. So they're on the job training. They have 3 guys at edge, 2, 15, and 8, that all do a nice job of getting pressure on the passer. It's not any one guy that's like, you know, Stewart for Carolina or Josh Allen for Kentucky a few years back. There's not any one that's to that level, but all 3 are playmakers off the edge.
0: Kentucky begins a stretch of 7 consecutive SEC games with this matchup against the Gamecocks. What is the biggest question about Kentucky coming into this game tonight that you think needs to get answered?
31: Will they bounce back and come with the focus that they took to Texas A&M against Alabama? They think probably got just a little overwhelmed in the SEC opener, adapted very well down at A&M, didn't come back with their A game, but it was South Alabama, and they had a week where they got a lot of praise, so it wasn't a shock that they didn't play especially well in that game. But now, do they learn from that and come back with the kind of focus that you have to have when you're playing SEC teams and, you know, really dial in and minimize the mistakes? And, you know, watch for that early. If Kentucky's, you know, getting penalties or dropping passes or blowing assignments at the back end, things like that, then you know that they're not quite to the level that it takes to win on the road in this league. But we'll see if they can get back to how focused they were down at Texas A&M. I tend to think they will. I think it was kind of a natural step back against South Alabama, and I look for them to play better in this game.
0: Tom, finally fill in the blank. Kentucky wins tonight's game if?
31: I think right now for Kentucky, if it wins the turnover battle is the best place to start, and they're doing that pretty consistently. Their strength is their offensive lines, running the football, throwing safe passes, minimizing mistakes. So if they can be, you know, get to a +2, anything above zero is great. Anything above +1, I like their chances a lot.
0: He is Tom Leach, and this has been the Food Line Food for Thought. I'm Chris Miller. Chet Tucker rejoins us next as game day continues on the Gamecock Radio Network from Learfield.
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12: 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Brad Muller joined by Dr. James Ampadu. 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He specializes in heart failure, cardiogenic shock, mechanical circulatory support, and advanced therapies for patients with complex heart conditions. Hey, I appreciate you joining us. I know heart failure can significantly affect a person's daily life. Tell us, what are some of the practical steps that patients can take to better manage their condition and avoid hospitalizations?
15: Well, first, thanks for having me. But yes, that's right. So if somebody has a diagnosis of heart failure, it does add some responsibility that they need to take into account. And one thing is, it's best to weigh yourself to make sure you're not retaining any fluid. You want to track your symptoms to make sure you're not having shortness of breath, leg swelling. You have to pay attention to your diet. You want to make sure that you're limiting your sodium intake, because sodium can make you retain fluid and bring about some of those symptoms of heart failure. And it's very important to obviously take your medications and follow up with your heart failure provider or your cardiologist.
12: Many people assume heart failure means the heart has stopped working. Can you explain how advanced treatments and medications are helping patients live longer and more active lives?
15: Yes. So heart failure does not mean that the heart has stopped. What it does mean, though, is the heart is either too stiff or too weak to perform its task, which is to pump blood throughout the body. So nowadays we have new age medications and even devices which have been shown to improve heart failure, reduce heart failure hospitalizations, improve survival, but ultimately give people back their lives so they can go back to work, so they can travel, and they can spend time with their families.
12: Well, let's talk more about that. For patients whose heart failure continues to worsen despite the medication, what advanced treatment options are available today, including some of those devices and transplant therapies?
15: Yeah. So of the devices, we have devices specifically to improve the heart's rhythm. We have devices that have been shown to improve the symptoms of heart failure. They have been shown to make people walk further, do a little bit more. We have devices that remotely monitor fluid. And we have devices that actually work to do the job of the heart, which is pump the blood for the heart. And then if those devices aren't enough, or if patients want to evaluate another treatment option, there's also a heart transplant.
12: All right. What advice do you have for people who have risk factors such as high blood pressure, diabetes, or maybe a history of heart disease to help prevent heart failure before it starts?
15: That's right. The focus should be prevention. So if you have high blood pressure, very important to make sure your blood pressure is well controlled, you're taking your medications, and same thing for diabetes, checking the glucose levels, making sure that those are good. We talked about diet before, so watching the sodium, processed foods, you want to watch that as well. If you smoke, you need to quit smoking. If you drink alcohol, you want to limit the amount of alcohol that you're drinking. And then it really helps to follow up with your primary care provider on a routine basis, and just kind of make sure that no symptoms are developing that you may not be aware of.
12: All right, that's good stuff. Hey, remember, Prisma Health is the official health care provider of the Gamecocks. 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This is Gamecock Football from Learfield.
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14: 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Gamecocks getting set to take on the Kentucky Wildcats. As you heard, I'm Chris Miller. He's Chet Tucker. Chet, Gamecock fans spent the week gloom and doom. All is over. Season's lost. But let's kind of reset this little rally check here. You put together some notes, spent some time investigating this. There's a lot of reason for optimism with where this team sits right now, 2-2, four games into the season.
17: That's right. South Carolina, you know, offensively still averaging 499 yards per game. If you go back to last year and previous years, you know, we were wondering whether they were going to break that 300-yard mark. They were still in a lot of games. Defense was playing great. But South Carolina averaging 500 yards a game right now, 38.5 per game, despite last week's loss, 49-18 at Alabama. The offense ran it for 216 yards last week. Alabama had only been giving up 55 yards per game. So the offensive line production, the running back production, has been fantastic. Kentucky last week ran for 390 yards. That's real, but it was against the South Alabama team. That's not going to compare defensively to what South Carolina is. South Carolina has only averaged giving up 95 yards rushing per game and only given up 3.2 yards per carry. So an opportunity there for South Carolina to impose their will. Kentucky leading the SEC with eight interceptions on the season, including multiple interceptions in each of the last two games. Got to be able to get in there, complete passes, be efficient in the passing game. And I think, you know, one question mark we have, Gabriel Brownlow Dindy, our starting nose guard, has missed the last couple of games, went out in the first half of that Mississippi State game. Kelby Collins filled in for him pretty admirably last week until he went down with an eye injury. He's back today. We're wondering if Brownlow Dindy will be available. No real word on that just yet, but, you know, when you're facing a running attack like Kentucky has, you're going to need your big horses in there, and Gabriel Brownlow Dindy is certainly one of those.
14: Reports are breaking right now that Cutter Woods, the backup quarterback, got an extended look, first-team reps this week. We heard Coach Shane Beamer say, look, we have to compete. We have to compete for positions. You're very close to this team. You're on the sideline. You see what's going on. Do you think this is real? Do you think if Lenore Sellers struggles, we could see Cutter Woods put in? Or is this kind of just a wake-up call, if you will, for Lenore, that he's got to play some better football?
17: Well, I think it's really both. I mean, I think you are making that effort to say, hey, look, this is a quarterback competition. Whoever gives us the best chance to win is going to play. So I think that might be a reality check for Lenore Sellers. But, you know, in all honesty, the South Carolina team is expected to win football games, and you got to put whoever you think is best equipped to do that out on the field. And, you know, Coach Beamer, all those coaches want to give the best product, want to, you know, be deserving of the admiration that they have from these fans, the love, the support that they get. And if they feel that Cutter Woods gives them that opportunity, if you know, are looking at the tape and you're continuing to see missed reads, missed assignments, you know, and opportunities lost because a quarterback is uncertain about what he's seeing, you're going to put somebody else in there to do it. So I do think that it is a real possibility, although I think it's, you know, probably low probability, but we'll see, you know, what happens there. Hopefully Lenore Sellers is able to get out there and be the quarterback that we've come to expect. If not, I think we might see Cutter Woods.
14: Chad, you and I were speaking just a few moments ago about the injuries in this game. A key one for Kentucky that could be a difference maker, especially, and really it's been South Carolina's strongest point of the season, and that's the return game involving Ya'Kari Swain.
17: Yeah, it's long snapper Cole Marzalek is doubtful for this game for Kentucky, and generally when you see a long snapper on an injury report, that's not going to be something that jumps out to you. But with South Carolina's success in special teams, particularly Ya'Kari Swain's ability to return punts, you know, that's something that I highlight. You know, I say, wow, you know, if they're down their number one snapper, is that going to force South Carolina to maybe go after a punt, try to get a, you know, something in the game? He's also the long snapper on field goals as well. South Carolina has had success in the past blocking kicks. So anything that's going to slow that down, obviously he's their starter, probably their best option. So you think, is there any kind of downtick, any kind of, you know, backslide there by having the backup in? Certainly going to be something that I think that the South Carolina special teams units are trying to key on, put some pressure on that. And when they get the opportunity to get the ball in Ya'Kari Swain's hands to do so, set up the return. We also heard last week that Ya'Kari may be involved in some of the offensive plays. We saw Gustav get in there early in that game at running back. They both wear number 4. Thought maybe that was just kind of trying to disguise it, get Gustav out there, let the coaches see that, so the next time number 4 came out on the field, it wouldn't necessarily throw up those alarm bells. We didn't end up seeing Ya'Kari Swain in on offense. Maybe we'll get to see that today.
14: You look at this team, Kentucky. They have 6 interceptions. Leading the conference right now. South Carolina, the last 2 weeks, Lenore Sellers has made some critical mistakes. Namely, I think about the Mississippi State game, the 2 real difficult turnovers, the one where you had Nick Harbor going down the field. We heard Tom Leach say earlier, Kentucky wins today's game if they win the turnover battle. Your thoughts on that? I mean, you think is this a must? You got to win the turnover battle to get a dub in this game?
17: Yeah, I think so. And South Carolina's been so opportunistic in years past, being able to force turnovers. And, you know, we use that term, force turnovers. You got to be in the right spot to be able to do that. But it takes a little bit of luck as well. You got to get a bounce on when a ball's fumbled on the ground. You got to be in position to, you know, jump around, get pressure on a quarterback, force a throw away, make him throw it before he wants to, and have an opportunistic defense that's able to scoop in there and be able to get an interception. We just haven't had so many of those plays, and you know, a lot of that's going to depend on the opponent that you're playing. If they're able to get into the backfield and make things difficult, make Minchie get rid of the ball before he's ready to do so, or just start, you know, trying to make decisions quicker than he's ready to, then we've got an opportunity there. But the defense, you know, I'm sure they're ready, and Coach Clayton White has said, you know, we call them forced turnovers, but it's not something necessarily that you can force. You got to get in there, you got to be in the right spots and be opportunistic when they occur.
14: I want to go back to the play of quarterback Lenore Sellers. I feel like when he plays his best, it's when he makes a big run early. You know, if he can break off, you know, a 30, 40-yard run, do something like that, it's almost like it settles him in, and then he really gets the pass game. Now, part of that's probably because the defense says, oh, my goodness, all right, he's ready to run the football today. We got to take advantage of that, put a spy in, those type of things. But I look for him to get a big run early, try to set something up, maybe establish himself, get his footing, and then really start going.
17: He nearly had 90 yards rushing last week against Alabama, so he's been somewhat effective in the run game so far this year. But if you go back to that 2024 season when he kind of, you know, burst onto the scene and had, you know, coaches, NFL coaches, defensive coordinators just drooling at, you know, the opportunities, the potential that he has at that quarterback position. It seemed like he was just playing free, wasn't necessarily concerned about expectations or the pressures that are on you as a starting quarterback at an SEC school. He just went out and played football, and I'd love to see him get into that, to take chances, to, you know, put the team on his back and go out there and make some of those spectacular plays that we became accustomed to over the last couple of years.
14: The Gamecocks are the best when it comes to football, and Terminix is the best when it comes to pest control. 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Chet, when we return, is going to put on the headset. 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
14: 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Along with Chet Tucker, we're getting you set for Carolina and Kentucky. It's time now when Chet goes in, puts the ball cap on. He's going to ball cap today. No visor, going to rock the ball cap, the headset, the whistle. Get ready to go. Gamecocks are about to run out on the field, Chet. Losers of 2 straight, including the last time they were here at Williams-Brice Stadium. Trying to get their first SEC win today as they take on the 24th-ranked Kentucky Wildcats.
17: Hey, you mentioned it, Chris. 2 straight losses, and everybody outside the room right now has an opinion about what this team is and where the season is headed, and certainly about what happens next. But none of that matters when the ball is kicked. What matters is the man beside you, the next snap, the next possession, the next drive, the next game. And how you respond. You've got Kentucky coming in today ranked. They're physical. They've been running the ball. They're confident and expecting to take something from you when they walk out of the field here at Willie B. So make it simple. Play for each other. Play with discipline and finish every rep. You don't have to fix the season today. You just have to change the direction of it.
14: I like it. One thing that I would tell this team, as a high school football coach of one of the teams that I cover on Friday nights, he has a saying. So what, now what? something bad's going to happen at this point in this game. Say the Gamecocks jump out to a big lead, you get that big thing rolling, everything's going good, then here you go. You make a mistake, you allow the other team back in. You can't let that turn into a snowball, which we've seen so many times over the last couple of years where South Carolina gets that good start, then they fall apart late in a game. So let one mistake be one mistake, come back and change things around using that so what, now what mentality.
17: Yeah, you hear often coaches talk about, you know, next play. You got to be able to leave it behind you. And, you know, that's not just a one-play thing. You can't allow a bad loss to beat you twice. You got to go out there, make the next play. Every rep counts, you know, whether something good or something bad happens. As you mentioned, it's kind of snowballed. We felt a couple of times this year, you know, we got outscored 41-7 by Mississippi State there between the second and third quarters. Outside of that, South Carolina was rolling in that game. You know, the first quarter, get out. First half, you get to the 16-0 lead, and then it just all kind of falls apart. And then towards the end, you get things back together, score a couple of touchdowns, make it a one-possession game with a chance there at the end. So if you're just able to let the bygones be bygone and get up, be ready for the next snap, make the next play, leave it all in the past, and try to build some of that momentum offensively and defensively as well. Try to carry yourself to victory.
14: A number I'm looking for South Carolina, 200 yards rushing.

0: Right there, you know, when it's rainy and nasty out there, the pass game kind of becomes, you know, iffy. You don't want to put the ball in the air. It's harder to throw. It's harder to catch. But it is harder for defensive backs to cover because they don't know which direction you're going to go. Typically, the rain, you know, kind of helps the defense in the sense that, hey, we got one focus. It's going to be stopping the run. But both of these offenses are very well accustomed to running the ball. So I think that, you know, it might wash itself out. I think South Carolina may have the edge in the run game just from production and what we think that they are capable of. And if we got somebody like Nick Harbor who can go out and just run faster than everybody, even if you don't have to change directions, if you're able to put the ball in the air, just throw it as deep as you can, he might be able to run up under it.
1: 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It's the Wildcats of Kentucky scheduled for a 4:20 kickoff. 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
1: On the field, players take some hard hits, but it's nothing compared to getting hit by a train. 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As you heard, I'm Chris Miller. He is Chet Tucker getting you set for Carolina and Kentucky. The 24th-ranked Wildcats come into Williams-Brice Stadium. Gamecocks winners of four consecutive games against this Wildcats team. But it's a different squad led by Coach Will Stein in his first year after taking over. And you know, he has really put his trademark on this team, a very young coach, only 38 years old, one of the youngest

0: in the entire country. And, Chet, from a coaching standpoint, when you got a guy that's honestly not that much older than you out there, to me, that would motivate me. Hey, I want to get out and play with this guy because he understands what we're about. He graduated college in 2011, so
1: he did go to Louisville, Kentucky's big rival. So.
0: He did.
1: Well, I get a little skepticism there from his team.
0: I think he's made the argument. Oh, look, I've seen my smarter ways, stuff like that. But how would Gamecock fans think if it was a Clemson a Clemson alumnus coveted coach of the Gamecock? So,
1: well, you win football games, they'll come to you pretty quick.
0: They don't care, but. Playing for a younger coach, is that something you think works well better with the players, or is it, you want that older, wiser guy to lead the ship, or does it really matter?
1: Game day, I don't think it makes any difference at all. You're worried about the game plan, what they install, how they call plays. I think where there is an advantage there is typically in recruiting. You're walking into a house and you're trying to sell mom and dad on it, but you're also trying to sell that player. And when you feel like there's somebody there who kind of understands you, gets you, can be that player's coach and develop you into the type of player that you want to be, I think there's opportunity there. Coach Shane Beamer, a younger coach as well, particularly when he took the job 6 years ago. But, he's been so fantastic in the recruiting game. South Carolina's as talented a roster as we've ever had. We just got to see that, play out on the field here. And Kentucky's coming in feeling real good about themselves. Got the victory at College Station and comes in with a national ranking. So South Carolina get a chance to get a ranked win.
0: Chet, we'll look forward to hearing from you on the field. You'll have the call along with the voice of the Gamecocks, Todd Ellis. And in his 54th season as color analyst, Tommy Suggs. Stay dry, keep the rain away. We'll talk to you during the entire game on the sideline. Numbers on this contest. Gamecocks come in scoring 38 points per game. Meanwhile, Kentucky at 34 points per game. Carolina, 499 yards of offense compared to 422 for Kentucky. Rushing the football, Carolina 262, Kentucky 203. Passing offense, Gamecocks at 237, Kentucky at 219. Total defense, Gamecocks only allowing 316 to 356 for Kentucky. Rushing defense, 95 to 122. Third down offense, 43% for Carolina, 23% for Kentucky. Gamecocks have one more sack. So you're sitting here thinking, wow, Gamecocks favor in all the categories. Big difference here. Kentucky's schedule they've played is a little bit stronger in a sense. But the Gamecocks, I would argue, have played a better SEC slate because Texas A&M does not look like world beaters at this point. So we'll have all that coming way here shortly. More than 20,000 poll workers across South Carolina help make democracy work and protect our right to vote. 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It's Carolina. It's the 24th-ranked Kentucky Wildcats. That's coming your way in just an hour and 23 minutes. You've been listening to the Williams & Williams Gamecock Game Day. After the break, you know where we're going. Inside the booth at Williams-Brice Stadium and join our Hall of Fame quarterbacks, Todd Ellis and Tommy Suggs, for countdown to kickoff. That's next on the Gamecock Sports Network from Learfield.
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9: Breaks another touchdown, catch back at the 40. Gonna get a block for Jordan Howell. He got it. He's gonna throw late back in the end zone. A bullet. It's caught.
8: This is Gamecock football. This is the countdown to kickoff on the Gamecock Sports Network from Learfield. 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
10: Are you ready for Carolina football? This is the Gamecock Sports Network from Learfield. Calling games crucial, pivotal, or describing them as huge in early October is overused. But this afternoon at Williams-Brice Stadium, it's as close to a must-have win for the Gamecocks as you can imagine to maintain the 2016 goals and the faith of Gamecock Nation. The Gamecocks are 2-2 in the season, having dropped their second conference game in what Coach Beamer described as embarrassment in Tuscaloosa a week ago. Today, all involved know that this matchup with an old SEC East rival is mammoth. It's Carolina versus number 24, Kentucky. Kickoff is set for an hour and 20 minutes from now. Hello, everyone. I'm Todd Ellis, and I'm joined by our analyst and Hall of Fame quarterback, Tommy Suggs, our sideline reporter, Chet Tucker, and network host, Chris Miller. We will call this 38th meeting all time with the Kentucky Wildcats. Kentucky is 3-1 on the season, and first-year head man Will Stein has the Cats and the nation thinking a lot about Big Blue. Kentucky led Alabama at half before falling and then beat number 8 Texas A&M on the road to get folks talking. Kentucky looks like some of the better Mark Stoops teams, tough and balanced on offense and turnover grabbing on defense. All week, the Gamecocks have fought the doubters and the suspension of edge rusher Dylan Stewart off the field. But we'll have to reach deep one more time under Shane Beamer to right the season today. The Gamecocks have won 4 straight against the Wildcats, but none of those victories seem to carry the importance of this early October matchup at Williams-Brice Stadium. It's Carolina versus number 24, Kentucky. Let's pause 10 seconds for station identification. 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Up next, Shane Beamer gives you his first take on this matchup with Big Blue on the Gamecock Sports Network from Learfield.
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3: About it, I'm just bored. 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Yeah.

0: Welcome back to Williams-Brice Stadium. The Gamecocks are out on the field, just breaking to go back into the locker room as there's 23 minutes away from the kickoff here against number 24, Kentucky. The Cats got in the top 25 this past week after a victory over South Alabama. You can remember last year in this ball game, Tommy, the Gamecocks earned a 35-13 win in Columbia a season ago. Cutter Bowley making his first start with an SEC opponent for Kentucky. He was 10 of 19 through the air for 124 yards, but they didn't talk about necessarily the downfall that he made. Kentucky jumped out to a 10-0 lead in the first quarter behind a 20-yard rushing touchdown from Seth McGowan, who famously threw the football at Nora Sellers' grandfather right there in the stadium. And they got a field goal. And we flipped the game completely, though, in the second quarter when Carolina scored two touchdowns in just three plays and won the turnover battle 4-0, proving the difference in the game. I mean, it's no new formula, Tommy, but we've beaten them 4 years in a row because we have won the turnover game.
1: Well, this,
0: and quarterback play's been better.
1: Exactly.
0: And their quarterback play.
1: You know, last year we talked about Bowley at quarterback. How about Sellers? 11 of 14, 78.6%, 153 yards, rushing the ball. 14 rushes, 81 yards. So that's the Lenore Sellers we love right there. And he's got to get back there, and I think he will. I think he's had some things going on and, you know, whatever they were, and we've got to work through that. And he's got to work through that.
0: What did
1: he will.
0: Tommy, what did Connor Shaw do in his home record at South Carolina? Do you remember? He was 17-0, never lost a game at Williams-Brice Stadium. The point being is we need to remember what we're getting out of Lenoris. Mm-hmm. He has 15 games in which he's had 250 yards of all-purpose yardage. And Connor's next at 13. He's a productive player. We just need to score and avoid some of the mistakes. He's never going to be a 70% completion passer. He's got to limit these ones that he misses just out of nowhere for occasionally. But what we need is what you just pointed out. We need 215 yards of passing from him, a touchdown or two, and 60 to 80 yards rushing and a touchdown.
1: And, you know, he's got four interceptions already and only six touchdowns. That's not a good ratio right there. And he knows that better than anyone. I think the other thing we got to do offensively, we have got this stud out there named Nick Harbor. We got to get him in it. He was on every preseason award thing you can be on, he and Lenoris, and we just don't seem to have him unleashed yet. Now, I understand he had a very good week of practice. I was out there 2 days. I saw him run some patterns I hadn't seen him run yet, and I know I was talking to Kendall Browse this morning. He thinks he had a big week and is ready to have a super game here today if we can get the ball to him. So, you know, he's not that true receiver as we all talk about, but he's got a lot of talent and size and strength and speed. And you don't have to be a natural receiver when you have that kind of stuff.
0: Yeah. Well, one of the things we're facing right now is the least successful passes that Lenora Sellers has had, Tommy, are these drop-down dump balls where all these teams are playing soft zone to keep Nick Harbor in front of them and our other wide receivers as well.
1: Yep.
0: We're going to keep getting that coverage until we throw the drop down underneath balls and dump routes, because they're going to play that, and not let Harbor get behind them, because Lenoris is frankly an excellent deep ball passer.
1: He really is. And what I saw this week, Todd, was Harbor running a lot of crossing routes underneath the zone, and so I thought that was pretty good. And I think also getting our tight ends more involved in that little drop-down passing game may help. Kentucky uses their tight ends tremendously.
0: They have a lot of good tight ends.
1: A lot of tight ends. Yeah, they really do in the receiving game. So we'll see. Every week the offensive scheme changes based on the defense you're playing. Let's see what happens today.
0: Let's get to what's always important, and two of the best offensive linemen in the conference, if not the country. I think we found a formula a week ago with Darius Gray starting at right tackle, the freshman from Chesterfield, Virginia. First team All-State in high school as a defensive lineman and offensive lineman. Scored about 19 points a game in basketball, and that brings Jacarius Peak, 6'4", 305 transfer, of course, from NC State. His home was in Valdosta, Georgia. He's going to play the left tackle spot again. And then Purvis and Nolan Hay at the left guard. Carter Miller back at center. Emmanuel Kojo-Poku. And as I mentioned, Darius Gray at right tackle. Good formula last week, Tommy. And frankly, offensive line play has not been the problem. And actually, I've not spoken that phrase in 10 years in South Carolina.
1: You know, that's true. They were recruited well up there, went in the portal, got a lot of kids out of there. They played well. We had a little couple of injury issues there, but I think we worked through that. I like what I see offensively up front. I do. And I think moving that pocket will help Linares a good bit. I mean, these linemen as well. So I think we're going to see a different football team offensively here today.
0: I don't think we're getting enough out of Donovan Murph and DJ Black. I think they're capable more, too, at the wide receiver spot. One of those will play in the slot. Murph will probably get the start today. Six receptions, 151 yards, and two touchdowns. And what I mean is I don't think we're unleashing him enough and Linares getting it to him. Not that Donovan's not playing hard or DJ's not playing hard. I think they're better than their statistics would show and more capable of getting the football.
1: I do, too. And Murph is averaging 25.2 yards per catch. So he'll go after a deep ball in a skinny minute. And we just got to get the crossing routes, to me, underneath crossing routes down. And Linares has got to throw the ball down into the body, not just stretch that receiver out where they're a little apprehensive about catching it because they may get killed.
0: I went 4 minutes in our review of our starting lineups and didn't mention our man-child, Matthew Fuller. Man, we were getting the best of him. 5'11", 221-pound redshirt sophomore from Jessup, Georgia. 57 rushes, 384 yards, and four touchdowns. Tommy's averaging 6.7 yards. Actually, we have five players averaging better than 6 yards a carry. Matthew, though, has led the team in rushing and receiving the last two ball games. Can't pat him on the back enough.
1: I agree with that. He is a player. We knew he was last year. Didn't use him correctly. They talked about him this year. He separated himself from the rest of them. The rest of them are not bad. They're not bad at all. But he is a difference maker, and we've seen that this year, and we'll just continue to use him.
0: We'll continue to get you ready for the call of the game on the countdown to kickoff after this on the Gamecock Sports Network from Learfield.
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0: Gamecocks 2-2 on the season. Some disappointing losses. They've lost seven straight SEC games. The last one we won was against these Kentucky Wildcats in 2025. But again, it looks like a good crowd, Tommy. And that's despite, of course, a kind of a funky start time at 4:15 for a lot of people. But also the predicted rain today. In the state of the program, there's a lot of people that want good things to happen for Carolina football today.
1: No question about it. And, you know, I was at a function last night. It was so funny. This lady was there. And the last thing I'd have thought when I was looking at her, Todd, was that she knew what a football was. And she was helping her husband. They were elderly, not doing well. And she turned around to me. She says, "Tommy, you think we can win?" I said, "Well, it would surprise me." And I said, "Yeah, I think so." She said, "Vegas has got us a 2-point favorite."
0: No, she did.
1: And I went, "What?"
0: Yes.
1: I mean,
0: you can't
1: so
0: always tell.
1: Everybody cares. Everybody cares.
0: Just for different reasons. Just,
1: yeah. Oh, I loved it. I loved it.
0: Yeah, I had a lot of folks this week, too. Of course, they wanted me to rule or tell them what was going to happen with Dylan Stewart. Of course, those of you who don't know, Dylan Stewart suspended after last week's ball game by Shane Beamer based on some actions within the game on the sideline and, frankly, team unit stuff that only Shane Beamer is privy to, and for whatever reason. And, you know, you would have thought that I was failing to read them the Constitution or to explain something very simple to them that I would not say what was going to happen regarding Dylan Stewart. But that's the passion. That's what's here. That's what drives them to Williams-Brice Stadium. And that's what brings them back every year. So we're happy to answer those questions or at least avoid them in a nice manner.
1: Yeah, and I think many times a decision like that is can help a team in a lot of ways. And I think Shane, in my opinion, from what I know, made the right decision. And, you know, they'll get this worked out.
0: Do you have an opinion going forward?
1: Yeah, I think Shane's laid the groundwork down. If they, you know, when he gets ready, he's going to talk with him and just see how it goes. And they had a private meeting and all that went very well. But still, you got to stick to your guns because you got to send a message to the entire team.
0: Sure.
1: To everybody there that this is not going to be tolerated. And I think, again, that can help your team come together, your leaders step up and take charge. Dylan Stewart, in my opinion, will be on this football field this year. I'm not exactly sure when, but he'll be out there. And I think we all know that.
0: And, Tommy, you know, those kind of meetings like they had Sunday, whether it's after a loss or something personal happens between two teammates, airing those things out can be massively freeing. And as you know, because you employ a lot of young people and have had young families, my gosh, they don't communicate like they used to. And when you can air it out in those situations, force people who are competitive people to talk, to say what they like, dislike, and frankly to talk about maybe what's their opinion on why we're not playing as well, that is a huge opportunity to try to benefit the football team, which we may see the benefit of that today.
1: Exactly, and I just think those meetings are very healthy. They help you clear the air in so many ways. A lot of it's just personal testimonies. Look, you stand up and admit, look, I'm not playing well. I don't have my confidence. I don't know what the issue is. I will do better. You make a commitment to your entire team there. So I think it can be very healthy as long as leaders step up and take advantage of it and use that to build the momentum. And from what I gather, it was a good week. And but that started right there Sunday night, the team meeting.
0: The flip of the coin and our opening kickoff are next on the Gamecock Sports Network from Learfield.
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0: Welcome to Williams-Brice Stadium. Overcast today, but so far, if it's been raining, it's been minimal. We have not noticed much at all. And as they're lining up for 2001, and our celebrity starters hit the floor. There's Dawn Staley and a couple of her women's basketball team. Always a popular choice, Tommy.
1: You know, yeah, that's a safe bet right there.
0: Yeah, that's right. What a trip. I saw yesterday she had them all over to the house watching some games. Now on the field today. I'm very proud of them. Colorful athletes, by the way, all her team. And they love some Gamecocks and promote them as well. And today, don't forget, check the quarter, either first or third. The University of South Carolina and Gamecock Athletics, Tommy, is rightfully honoring Lou Holtz, who passed away in March, the great coach, motivator, broadcaster. We all know what he did when he came to South Carolina under Mike McGee and took us from 0-11 to two Outback Bowl victories and brought us back, really put us on the map again that we were a legitimate place to be. Was great in promoting the university. A quirky guy, as we all know, but a beloved football coach. And I think he's got something like 45 players. And then his son, Skip Holtz, who also coached with us, his wife Jennifer and sister Elizabeth are going to be in town. They'll be honored for their contribution. And, of course, Coach Holtz, long overdue and hated to lose the guy. You felt like he's one, Tommy, that would live forever, really, in a lot of ways.
1: I agree with that, and he was here when I got here, and my freshman year, and actually had just left, rather, but he helped recruit me a little bit, and I never forget one of the funniest things he ever said to his defensive backs, because that's what he coached here, was he said, look, guys, this thing is simple. You overcomplicate it. You cover the guy they throw the ball to. Don't worry about the other people. True story. That's what he told
0: Wadio
1: Riff, some of those defensive guys, when they went, huh?
0: Oh, I totally
1: it's
0: believe
1: it. It's not complicated.
0: Absolute character. One of the best speakers I've ever seen in front of 1,000 people.
1: What did he say about Fayetteville, Arkansas? No disrespect, fans. He said, somebody asked him, said, was it the end of the world? He said, no, but you can see it from there. Something like that.
0: That's exactly what he said.
1: I mean, gosh, making friends, Lord, wow.
0: Well, it's time to get back to Gamecock football, the best entrance in college football. Here is 2001.

0: Gamecocks. Old SEC East rival, the Kentucky Wildcats, are in town. Carolina comes out in all black jerseys, black pants, white helmets today. The Wildcats have their blue britches on, white jerseys, and silver helmets. Carolina's won four in a row in the series. Kind of in the tone of Lou Holtz, Tommy. I can't say that this is an absolute must game to win, but I can see it from there. We're pretty dang close to having to just win this game. Get back on track. It's seven SEC ball games, eight Power Four conference games since we've seen a win. This team is better than that. The staff is better than that. This place, this building, this field is better than that, and we need to find a way to get back to it.
1: I agree. There's a sense of urgency we got to have, and I think we have that, certainly. Our team's just got to respond to it, and that's why I get back to times like this is when you need leadership. It comes in various forms. Sometimes it's a third stringer. Sometimes it's not your starting quarterback. But it doesn't matter. We just need leadership. And if those guys step it up today, then I feel very comfortable that we can win this football game and get back on track.
0: I think Chet's awaiting the coin toss down there. Chet, before the guys reach the middle of the field, don't you think we need a fast start? Do you take the football here if you win the toss?
2: I think we do, particularly the way that the team has performed on their opening drives. I think that'd be a great start for the Gamecocks.
0: Here's Chet. Here's our officials. Here are the players, our captains today, Brady Hunt, Peyton Williams, and Gerald Kilgore.
1: Well, as always, our students made it.
3: If you have any problems or questions, come see us. Kentucky, you're the visiting team. You're going to make the call. I'm going to toss it and let it hit the ground, okay? That's heads. That's tails. That's heads. That's tails. What's your call?
4: Heads.
3: He calls heads. It's heads. You won the toss. What do you want to do? Defer. Which way do you want to kick? That direction.
2: Kentucky won the toss, elected to the first, or South Carolina will get the ball first.
0: Well, we get our wishes one way or the other. The Gamecocks will take it with their backs to the south. That's the fairgrounds. And as Tommy just mentioned, the cockpit filled again today. You know what I noticed driving in today, Tommy? It used to be you kind of see the student body kind of filter from campus or riding. They come from all over the place now. They are living all over Columbia and contributing to the local economy in a big way.
1: They are. I was over in Forest Acres today getting a coffee from two coffees for my wife. And I go to this place over there. I won't name them for obvious reasons, but tremendous coffee. And there must have been 25 people outside waiting in line. Half of them were Carolina students. Yeah. Then I go inside, the same thing. I go, where did they come from? Well, some of them are living over there, you know. And they're going to saunas and spas and all that stuff, too, but which is in that little complex. But, yeah, they're everywhere.
0: Yeah, Jane and Sissy don't exactly get cheap nails done. They're nail thing. Sissy says three-quarters of the girls in there are college. They're paying to get it done. Crazy. Either way.
1: That's why I get my hair done.
0: It doesn't take long, does it?
1: Nope.
0: Either for one of us.
1: I tell my barber, I said, I'm the most profitable account you got. She says, what do you mean? I said, well, you charge me full price. It only takes 5 minutes.
0: Feeling it. All right. We don't let anybody come to town without hitting them with sandstorm. No rain right now. A chance to shake the building here.

0: 2 seconds remaining. A gunshot at waist level gets it to block a 19-yard gain.
1: Good protection, adequate protection, but Lenoir's did a good job stepping up in the pocket and getting rid of the ball.
0: They run the clock again with 50 seconds. Lenoir's throws underneath, got it. Caught inside the 45. Mazio Bennett right into the chest and now to about the 37, 38-yard line. 17-yard game with 41 seconds to go. That's another Honda of Carolina's first down. Moves the chains and stops the clock for a moment. They're going to reset and start it now. Lenoir's out of the gun again. Two straight completions. High snap. Looking left side. Now back right. Now in some trouble. Got room to run outside. Slides down. Instead of running out of bounds, Lenoir's slides down. That's not good for 27 seconds left. 25. 24. 3 yard gain on the play. 18 seconds. Snap it back. Lenoir's pump fake. Another play. Caught right at the line of scrimmage. Got to spike it.
1: Gamecocks
0: got to spike it right now.
1: Gamecocks out of timeouts.
0: No timeouts. Lenoir's got to spike it. He does. 3 seconds remaining. Oh, Lenoir's, instead of running out of bounds, he slid down and let the clock run on that play. It's hard to reset.
1: Yeah, it could have run out of bounds. It could have run out of bounds sooner than trying to, because there was a guy there defending him from keeping him out of bounds, but he'd gone out of bounds earlier than that, maybe 2 yards earlier. The yards difference didn't make any difference there. So here we go. Try the field goal.
0: Orson, well within his range, or at least within his range. It's a 48-yard attempt with 3 seconds remaining in the half. And Kentucky's going to take a timeout.
2: Kentucky, their second charge timeout.
0: The long of his young career is a 52-yarder. Of course, you know he kicked two over 50 yards in the Mississippi State game, and the first guy to do that since Mitch Jeter did so. So it's within his range. It's in a good spot right on the right hash mark, headed towards that student section. This would pull back some of that momentum, Tommy. You
1: get over
0: here.
1: Yeah, it would. Still go back to that opening drive, though, for the Gamecocks and just not able to get punching in for six. Had another penalty. Got us back on our heels a little bit. Had to call.
0: You mean the opening of the second quarter?
1: Yeah.
0: 48-yard attempt. He's only missed from 45 this year, and it was close and well hit. Mason Love to hold. Kentucky up to attempt to block. Orson rocks back, rocks forward, now says he's ready. Love calls forward, put it down. Good snap. Kicked it up. If it gets there, it's going to be barely. And it's in and through. And it's the back of the goalpost.
1: My gosh.
0: Orson. It wasn't by far. That's kind of how I got through college. Barely. But it's good for three. And the Gamecocks score with the clock running out. 20-10. They end the half. Oh, hurt
1: that,
0: me.
1: I was up here blowing it's amazing. It just made it.
0: We can be thankful when the people in the zone. It hit actually through there about 4 yards, by the way, because the upper bar, not the crossbar, went through. And our Chet Tucker is going to have Coach Beamer in just a moment on our Dukes Mayo interview. Dukes Mayo, the official mayonnaise of the Gamecocks.
1: Hey, not what I thought we'd have done, but let's give it to Lenoir Sellers and the offensive team there. Well executed, three plays to get them down the field, Todd, in a position to have a chance to make that field goal.
0: And two of his best passes on the day.
1: Exactly.
0: That's a good sign as well, I like.
1: Good protection, good routes, good catches. We just got to get something to harbor here.
0: Here's Chet Tucker.
3: Coach, you do a great job there in the first half. End up losing a little bit of momentum. How big are those 3 points on that last drive?
4: Huge, with a capital H.
3: What do you want to see out of the team in the second half?
4: Don't turn the ball over. And then be able to just continue to get stops. I mean, I feel like we're doing a lot of really, really good stuff right now. And, you know, the key, I mean, it was 17-0. We fumble the football. We give them points. We got to be better about that, obviously. But I like the way we're running it. Like the way we're throwing it. They're doing some different things defensively. We got to settle down up front on the offensive line. We're turning some guys free. And find a way to keep playing well and win this game in the fourth quarter.
3: Let's do it, Coach. Good luck. Thank you.
0: Chet, thank you so much. And we thank Dukes Mayo. Or official Mayo, and you're in Gamecock country. Of course, you're in Duke's country

0: as well. Coming up, our halftime report. Chris Miller has all your highlights and numbers from the first half. Our halftime score, Carolina 20, Kentucky 10. This is Carolina football from Learfield.
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0: Ball tipped up in the air. It's picked off. The Gamecocks down the far sideline. The linebackers knocked out of bounds.
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9: Halftime here at Williams-Brice Stadium. Carolina leads can number 24 Kentucky by the score of 20-10. This game started off exactly how you would want it. Carolina goes 10 plays, 75 yards, and it winds up with number 28 finding pay dirt.
0: Now, and it's going to bring up second and goal from the six. Mo Brown stays in. He'll settle up on the left side. Fuller over to the right of Sellers. It's Fuller up the middle and right in there. Touchdown, Carolina. Touchdown, Matthew Fuller.
9: So it's 7-0 Carolina at that point. After the teams would exchange punts, Gamecocks get the football back, and you say, hey, one rushing touchdown is good. You know what's even better? A second. This time it's number 21 finding the end zone.
10: Here we go.
0: First and goal inside the five. It'll be Coleman again. Bounce left side and into the end zone. Touchdown, Carolina. Touchdown, Jabri Coleman. That's his fourth on the year. This one's from 4 yards out. And the extra point with 2:09 to go in the first quarter could make it 14-0 Gamecocks.
9: 14-0, Carolina leads at that point. They force another punt. Gamecocks put together another drive, but a critical penalty forces a field goal attempt.
0: This is just inside the left hash mark towards that north end zone. The student section awaiting. Put it down. Great snap. Kicked up. And good. So they get three. And the Gamecocks with 11:02 to go in this first half lead at 17-0.
9: So you're 17-0, you're feeling great, you force a punt, you get the football back. Okay, you got a chance to take a 24-0 lead. Then the Gamecocks turn the football over.
0: Looks back over to the sideline. Handoff inside. Coleman gets cut down at the 30-yard line. The ball might be down. Kentucky says they've got it. And there's a signal, and it's a turnover. The first on the day. It's a fumble.
10: Covered by Kentucky.
0: First down. By Jabri Coleman.
9: As Kentucky normally does, they make you pay when you turn the football over. The Wildcats get on the board via a touchdown run.
0: First and goal from the three. Minchie gonna hand off left side, Baxter, and into the end zone. From 3 yards out, touchdown Wildcats. So Jabri Coleman fumbles the first turnover of the day, and Kentucky takes advantage of it.
9: So Wildcats get on the board at 17-7. Gamecocks can do nothing with the football. The ensuing drive, Kentucky gets the offense in gear. They line up for a field goal attempt.
0: Zuagi off the left hash mark. Carolina's got everybody up in the line of scrimmage. Snap it back. Put it down. Zuagi's got it up and clean. And it's good. The Wildcats cut it to 7 with 59 seconds remaining in the first half. It's 17-10 Carolina.
9: Less than a minute to go in the first half. You're thinking, okay, Gamecocks is going to run the clock out. Oh, no, they don't. Lenora Sellers gets hot with his arm, and they get in a field goal opportunity.
0: Orson rocks back, rocks forward now, says he's ready. Love calls forward, put it down. Good snap. Kicked it up. If it gets there, it's going to be barely. And it's in and through. And it's the back of the goalpost.
11: My gosh.
0: Orson. It wasn't by far. That's kind of how I got through college. Barely, but it's good for three. And the Gamecocks score with the clock running out. 20-10, they end the half. Oh!
9: Some comic relief from Todd Ellis as the Gamecocks go into the half, leading 20-10. Hey, Gamecock fans, as the official airport of the Gamecock, CAE is proud to sponsor today's game. 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
14: 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Ohio State on top of Iowa 24-6. Tennessee leads Auburn 17-7. Missouri spanking Florida right now 30-10. That game's in the swamp. Other games already happened today. It was Georgia 38, Vanderbilt 14. Notre Dame 37, North Carolina 26. Alabama 56, Mississippi State 23, Houston 27, UCF 17, SMU 25, Boston College 16. Still to come, BYU and TCU, Miami and Clemson, Texas Tech, Colorado, Washington, Southern Cal, Utah State, Boise State, McNeese, LSU, Indiana, and Rutgers. And games in the SEC not involving top 25 teams so far today. You have later tonight, Arkansas and Texas A&M. That game will come your way at 7:45. Games in the ACC not involving top 25 programs. UNLV leads California 24-7. NC State 28, Louisville 21. It's Florida State 31, Virginia 7. Earlier today, it was Wake Forest 57, Stanford 3. Syracuse in overtime knocks off UConn 42-41. And last night, Pittsburgh defeated Virginia Tech 35-33. 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
0: Inside the 20, leaping a man at the 15, at the 10, are you kidding me? 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
9: 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Carolina on top, 20-10. Let's check the stats right now. First downs, Carolina leads 12-7. Third down, Gamecocks 2 of 6. Kentucky's 1 of 7. Total yards, 257 for the Gamecocks, 107 for Kentucky. Passing the football, 148 for Carolina, 50 for Kentucky. Gamecocks have rushed it for 109 yards, just 57 for Kentucky. Time of possession, both teams with about 15 minutes. Gamecocks have turned it over one time. Individually, Lenore Sellers, taking a look at his stats, he's thrown for 148 yards. So you got to feel good about that in the first half for Lenore Sellers. He's 10 of 17. Running the football, Sellers, the leading rusher, 10 carries for 48. Fuller, 6 for 28. Also, Coleman, 3 for 26. Leading receiver, Mazio Bennett has 4 catches for 66. DJ Black, 2 for 51. Brady Hunt has 2 for 14. Minchie is 6 of 12 for 50 yards for Kentucky. Leading rusher is Patterson, 4 for 20. Leading receiver is Rodriguez, 3 for 28. 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The second half kickoff is next. Carolina 20, Kentucky 10. 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
9: Sandstorm in the background, you know what that means. We're about to kick off the second half. It'll be Kentucky football to start the second half of action. It is South Carolina 20, number 24, Kentucky 10 at the break as we get started for the second half. With the call of the second half, here is the voice of the Gamecocks, Todd Ellis.
0: Hey, Chris, thank you so much. Thanks for the update and everybody being with us on the Gamecock Sports Network. Got us a tight one with a top 25 football team. Kentucky Wildcats going to take the second half kickoff. They won the toss and deferred. And it's turning into a beautiful evening here at Williams-Brice Stadium. And Max Kelly to kick off for Carolina. Ferguson has been back to receive. He's got one return of the day. Here's Kelly. Good foot into it. End over end. Very high and over the head of Ferguson, who calls for a touchback on it. So, Tommy, really three big plays, I guess, in that first half, at least from Carolina's standpoint, other than the productive ones they had offensively. We had really good field goal field position. The plays, we had the fumble by Coleman when we were up 17-0. And at the 7-yard line of Kentucky going in on a third down, we have a false start and had to settle for 3. And that made this thing a lot tighter. But a good drive by Carolina to end the half has got this thing at 20-10.
20: Yeah, I'm very impressed with that. Not what I thought I would have done, maybe, or they would have done. But they did it, and it all worked. So the Norris looked good, good pass protection, and good catching by the receiver. So it all worked out. And then a very nice kick by Osan.
0: Carolina had 257 yards of total offense. Kentucky at 107. Just 50 yards on the ground for the Wildcats. Motion as Minshew starts in the gun again. Wants to throw on first down. Back shoulder throw near sideline. Makes the catch, knocked out of bounds. Judge Collier was trying to cover Nick Anderson, but a good timing route, outside shoulder, and then they made him miss on the tackle. And now, after a 17-yard gain and a first down, Kentucky's going to try a little pace, Tommy.
20: Yeah, they are. We don't want them to get on a rhythm here, though, so we've got to.
0: Out of the gun, wide receiver screen. Boy, they got us outnumbered on that outside in a big way. Knocked out of bounds is Ferguson, the kick returner, the sophomore from Houston, Texas, but he gained 9. He's got it out there. We didn't have the numbers. Yeah, and a second down and very short. Looks they're going to move the chains maybe a yard or two. Minshew's not waiting on them. As they back away, they're going to run the run game this time right up the middle to C.J. Baxter, and that's a first down for the senior from Boynton Beach, Florida. Came in with a 5.7-yard average and 5 touchdowns.
20: That's where tempo will be in your favor, though, if the offense, because you can outnumber people on one side, as Todd called it a couple plays ago, because you're moving fast. You get to the line of scrimmage, the defense doesn't have enough time to recognize it, so you might get a nice gain out of it.
0: GBD comes in at one of the defensive tackles on a 1st and 10. They're on the Gamecock side of the field at Carolina's 48, just underway in the second half. And up the middle again is Baxter. CJ's trying to turn and churn. And Minshew's glad he handed that one off because Julian Walker was in his face. That's a 7-yard gain for Baxter, who's kind of heating up now. He's got a touchdown on the day already. And Baxter's 7 carries now, over 30 yards. George Wilson comes in a defensive end spot. A big power look again with 2 wide receivers for Kentucky. Still pistol formation. Play action. Minshew in the pocket. Bouncing. Wants crossing route for his tight end. Got Rodriguez. Peyton Williams was there, but a well-thrown ball. A first down, and Rodriguez again with a big play. That one's good for 20 yards, and here come the Wildcats right up to the line of scrimmage. Boy, Peyton was a lot closer than I thought to almost ripping that away. Run the ball. Baxter straight up the middle again, too. And Johnson got to come over to make the stop. Justin Okoronkwo, the other linebacker for Carolina, came into the ball game. Leading tackler for Carolina. But J.R. Johnson's doing a good job today in that regard. 7th play of the drive upcoming.
20: Good-looking drive.
0: 3-yard gain, excuse me, Tommy, on first down. 3-yard gain on first down.
20: I was going to say, good-looking drive by Kentucky so far.
0: 12:07 to go. Minshew rolls left. That's a wheel route. Going for the goal line. Got it. Touchdown, Wildcats. A wheel route again. Bucci was trailing on the play. It's good for 17 yards, and he never had a chance in that one. He was not covered. Tommy, that's the 3rd wheel route we've given up this season.
20: Yeah, just an easy pass. We just got lost again. We just don't have a safety. Don't come over and cover that play well at all. And,
0: that's Darby on the catch.
20: Yeah, just, gosh. That's too easy for Kentucky, that drive.
0: Zuagi to attempt the extra point to make it 20-17. He swings through to that south end zone, up and good. Kentucky took the opening, the second half kickoff and drive it down the field. 7 plays, 75 yards, just 3 minutes to do so. And then they took it into the end zone on that 17-yard touchdown throw from Minchie to Kenny Darby. Timeout on the field. It's a three-point ball game. It's presented by Williamson Williams Law Firm. This is Carolina Football from Learfield.
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0: 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It picked off. The Gamecocks down the far sideline. The linebackers knocked out of bounds.
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0: Kentucky climbing even closer in this ball game. Cut it to 3. It's 20-17 Carolina. Their first drive of the second half. Tommy, that's a sign of good coaching. Will Stein, that's the fourth time in 5 games they've scored on their opening drive of the second half. Made some adjustments, knew some things they wanted to get to, and it was very effective that time on the drive. Made some good plays. Peyton Williams almost had a pass breakup. Good catch and throw. But that's certainly that touchdown throw of 17 yards, well-designed against our defense.
20: Yeah, everybody knows now we do not play that wheel route well at all, particularly inside the 30-yard line down there, maybe inside the 20 in that case. But regardless, Stein is just a good football coach offensively, has a heck of a track record where he's bounced around in college ranks and a good hire for Kentucky. And we just got to come out now and do some of the same stuff ourselves and not press, not be afraid to mess up. Go play our game.
0: Zuagi with that cannon of a leg kicks it out of the back of the end zone and touchback situation. So Carolina ended with a very good drive. 6 plays, 49 yards and 59 seconds to kick a 42-yard field goal to give them the lead they've got right now. Lenora Sellers looked very good in that series. Let's see if Carolina comes and plays relentlessly, Tommy, and with some reckless abandon. Can't press too much. This game is fine, but be good to see if Lenores can respond here.
20: Yeah, we need to answer. We need to answer to that touchdown by Kentucky.
0: He's got big Matthew Fuller to his right, and he's going to throw curl route inside. That was early, but I think Harbor came down with it around the 34-yard line. No, incomplete pass.
20: Nope.
0: And it looked like that may be. They want to review it. I think Shane was barking. Here to see whether he got it. No, reset the game clock.
22: 55 seconds. 11:55.
0: That was one of the RPOs.
22: Reset the play clock to 25 seconds.
20: It was a low throw by Lenores. He tends to throw the ball low sometimes when he's rolling out like that, and don't understand exactly why, but just kind of a.
0: I thought it was pass interference. That's what I was thinking. Early hit. Second down and 10. 11:55 to go. Lenore's pistol formation, play action, inside. Looking left, now right, now in some trouble. Spins out, and they finally got him down. Got him maybe a one-yard gain on the play. He was going to try to escape to the right, and the pocket just collapsed. It was another one of those deep crossing routes he wanted, Tommy, just not quite enough time to do so.
20: Yeah, got to get him out of that pocket, though. He's just not comfortable there sometimes, and I think right now it's not a rhythm that he's comfortable with, in my opinion, sitting up here. But when we came out in the first drive of the ball game, we looked good. Moving left, right, running. Now it's third and 9 or 10, though. We got to get this first down.
0: Third and 9. Got to get up to the 35-yard line. Working out of the shotgun. Snap back, play action. Got some time. Gunned. It's behind Nick Harbor on the crossing route. Might have been tipped by a linebacker at the line of scrimmage, but either way, it's incomplete on the play. Harbor had a step on him. Now, I just don't know if the line of scrimmage or a backer got a piece of it.
20: No, he didn't. That was just a poorly thrown ball to me from up here, what I'm looking at. And well, again, I'm frustrated.
0: Couple good plays by Kentucky, though. They got the sack on Lenoris. And here's Mason Love to punt. Takes his time. It's a wobbler. Not a great one at all, but a fair catch. And it'll give good field position for the Wildcats. Kaufman came up to get it at the own 36 or 37-yard line. 37-yard punt, not his best. Timeout on the field. Kentucky trails by 3, but they get the ball back again. It's 20-17. 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This is Carolina Football from Learfield.
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0: Kentucky has scored on 3 straight drives and they trot out on the field from that far east sideline with a lot more confidence than they had in the first quarter, where they had some 17 yards of total offense. And the Gamecock defense needs a stop as they lead just by 3, 20-17. Tommy, we've had 3 three and outs today on offense, and 2 of those 3 and outs, we threw it all 3 times, as opposed to running the football on one of those downs. And critical today. Patterson's alone back, and they're going to split him out way outside to the left. It's a diamond formation in the slot. Patterson way out to the left. Minchie out of the gun, wants to throw backside. Incomplete. There's a blitz by Carolina on the edge from Judge Collier. Minchie rushed that a little bit. He had a little more time than he needed on the man-to-man coverage. And good for Carolina. Good call from Clayton White as the blitz from the boundary by Judge Collier.
20: We seem to be doing a little bit more blitzing today, in my opinion, than we've done in some previous games. So that I think Mincy's done a good job adjusting some of it. That time, as Todd called it, he did.
0: Second down and 10 from their own 36-yard line. Mincy with 2 backs in the backfield. They'll run the ball straight up the middle and break a tackle right at the line of scrimmage and then goes for a first down or very close to it. We had him lined up in the backfield.
20: He did.
0: Jordan Thomas, I believe, was the Gamecock who was there. He steps through it, does Peterson, and just like that, it's a 9-yard gain on the play. Oh, Tommy, could have been third and long.
20: Should have been.
0: Now it's third and very short. Third and 1.
20: That, Patterson came into this game averaging 8.2 yards per carry, so he's leading the SEC when he came into the ballgame.
0: 326 yards coming into the ballgame. That power formation again by Kentucky. Direct snap to Rodriguez going left side. They push the pile and get the first down. They're up close to around the 47 or 48 yard line, a 2 yard gain. That's hard to stop. Will that be up there?
20: Yeah, Rodriguez is 6'4", 250 pounds, and good athlete, runs well, caught 17 passes coming into today's game, also caught 4 today, so they like him a lot.
0: Pros are going to like him, too. They got a lot of good tight ends.
20: They do, yeah.
0: Clock running at 9:46 in the third quarter, 2017, Gamecocks lead it. Three wide receivers over the left side, Menchie's going all the way at quarterback for Kentucky. Snap it back, play action, wide receiver screen out to the outside. This time the Gamecocks are there. What a great tackle.
20: Good play by
0: Makari Swain.
20: Yeah.
0: Oh, my. He went through two blockers, Tommy, and got the ball carrier on the play. Kentucky's got a guy that goes off the side of the field.
20: Yeah, Scott was over there as well, too, just kind of
0: nice
20: caused
0: job.
20: A lot of confusion. But Swain is really playing well today.
0: Well, that was big. Second down and 10. Cats with that veteran transfer-filled offensive line. Working off the left hash mark, going towards the south end zone. Everybody splits out. Menchie in the backfield by himself. Throws out in the flats. Got Darby caught. Scott tries to knock him down. He says he's down. I think he was. There's a fumble. The ball comes out. They're calling him down. And it was. A 13-yard gain on the play.
20: Enough for another first down.
0: Yep.
20: They run it. They go in tempo again, too. Kentucky's two drives here seem to be like that tempo. Gets Carolina defensively off guard a little bit.
0: Fans don't like it. They snap it quickly. Run the ball with Baxter up the middle, and Carolina's there with Kendall Daniels. No gain on the play. I don't blame our guys for trying to pull these players back and make sure they got them because they've broken some tackles. That time, Noah Clark made sure he had Baxter literally moving backwards, minus one of the play. Second down and 11. Carolina's lost some momentum in this. They scored right before the half when they kicked a field goal 42 yards. Kentucky scored on their first drive of the second half. Now they're into their seventh play of this drive. Second down and 11 at the Carolina 41-yard line. Snap it back. Menchie's in the pocket. Not much rush there immediately. Crossing route again, and outstretched hands can't get it.
20: Wide open, too. Wide open. Boy.
0: Wide would be a stretch, I think. Scott was behind him. Darby was there with a step or two on him, and Menchie and Darby cannot connect.
20: I don't think there's anything wrong with stretching.
0: No, I agree. Especially when you got that time. See, that kind of time in the pocket starting to look
20: you're right.
0: What was happening at Alabama.
20: Had two steps on step and a half, two steps.
0: Empty the backfield. Third down and 11 for Kentucky. The Cats are 2 for 8. 5 seconds, 4 seconds left on the play clock. Snap it back just in time. Blitz! They throw it out on the edge. Need an open field tackle, and
20: Good play. Good play.
0: We shot Scott. The Kentucky transfer. Touchdown, Baxter right at the 40-yard line. The blitz from the outside was Anthony Addison, and that's fourth down. And, oh, was that needed for Carolina with that three-point lead and 7-11 to go. Oh, Scott,
5: Kentucky
0: what a good job.
5: Jersey changes for the scrimmage kick.
0: How many times did we come out there in the open field, Tommy, and miss that first one, and then they slipped to make the play? Kendall Daniels was coming as well, a couple players. And they're going to try to pin Vicari Swain back here. High, end-over-end punt. Vicari is going to let it bounce, and it will be taken by Kentucky around the 3-yard line. Vicari, go back there as he can. Once as they touch it, even if we go to get it, it can't be a turnover on the play on the receiving team. So Vicari diving in there.
20: Regardless of where the ball is, though, good defensive stand that time by Carolina. Good plays.
0: Timeout on the field. Carolina's going to be backed up at their own 3-yard line. But we come back. 6:45 to go in the third quarter. It's 20-17 Gamecocks. Timeout on the field presented by Williams & Williams Law Firm. 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
23: South Carolina football.
0: It's on the 20. Leaping a man at the 15. At the 10. Are you kidding me? Touchdown, Carolina.
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0: And back at Williams-Brice Stadium, we're looking ahead to next week, too. We got a lot of business to take care of here for sure as the Gamecocks are backed up in their own three-yard line. But Chris Miller keeping us up to date on scores from around the country, and Florida down in a big way to Missouri right now over in Drinkwitz country. Let's go down the sideline. Here's Chet Tucker.
26: Hey, Todd, of course, you know, backed up down here. You mentioned South Carolina on those three and outs. Threw the ball each time. Maybe this time they'll be forced to hand it off, try to get something going on the ground.
0: Yeah, Matthew Fuller has been good tonight, but not nearly utilized like he has been in the last couple of games. Lenoris leads the team in rushing, 11 for 49, 6 carries for Fuller for 28. Lenoris and Fuller going to be in that south end zone. Really from the 2-yard line here, Miller's over the football. Kentucky shifts at the last moment. Long snap count for Lenoris. Fuller right behind him on pistol formation. Snap it back. Fuller up the middle. Tries the left side flag on the play. Thrown right at the pile. Good gracious. A 3-yard gain on the play, but hold on.
20: Okay, maybe our guys are pointing toward Kentucky here.
22: Personal foul, hands to the face on the defense, number 6. 15-yard penalty will be added to the end of the run. Automatic first down.
20: Oh, oh, oh. Good call, ref.
0: Oh! Willie B., we love you. We needed that one. Backed up in a big way in that south end zone. Now out at the 20-yard line, first and 10. There was no hesitation there. It must have been a blow there down in the, between the defensive lineman and that offensive line. Now Lenoris with a little breathing room behind him. Fuller still there behind him as well. Play action. Lenoris trying to go down the field. They hit him. Now he slides down after a step. He had Harbor down the right sideline. It was not open. It's just a 2-yard gain on the play.
20: People,
0: I don't know who they're booing there.
20: I think they're booing Lenoris because taking the slide, you know, you're 240 pounds. They think, fans think, and I tend to agree with him. You go in and use that punishing power if you can there. But here's what it is.
0: I'll take his instincts. Second down and 8. How about the other guys get open? That might help. 5:45 to go. Nice run right side by Fuller, pushing across the 25-yard line. And maybe to about the 28 or so. We'll call a 6-yard gain on the play. Yeah, Lenoris has got the workload today. 12 carries, 52 yards. He's 10 of 19 for 148 yards on the ground. And trying to get loose to Harbor that time.
20: Big right. Third down right here, Todd.
0: Yep, third down and two.
20: So far, the Gamecocks 2 of 7 on third down.
0: Working out of the pistol, Mazio Bennett comes over to the right side in the slot. They'll roll that way. Got Bennett open in the flat. Mazio with a catch at his knees, turns towards the Kentucky bench and goes out of bounds. That wasn't easy, but it was a 5-yard gain.
20: Todd, do you notice sometimes when Lenoris runs, rolls to his right, he throws it low? And
0: he
20: really
0: also
20: doesn't throw much, put
0: he pushes
20: much velocity.
0: The ball.
20: Yeah, he
0: he's
20: does. You're right. He's afraid to just throw it.
0: Two wide receivers under the boundary after the fresh yardage. Slant route incomplete. Mazio covered on
20: go.
0: The play
20: yeah.
0: And a flag on the play.
20: I like Mazio, you know, he and Sellers were the ones that had the confrontations coming off the field about the second ball game, I believe it was.
22: Pass interference on the defense, number 24. Ball will be placed at the spot of the foul. Automatic first down.
0: So Carolina's benefited from two penalties on this drive, and they're up to the 45-yard line. And that one on Smith for Kentucky.
20: What I was going to say, though, was they worked it out. They went and they talked about it, worked it out, and now Maceo, to me, has really stepped it up, catching the ball well, running tough, and just showing a lot of excitement and just emotion on the field in a good way.
0: Lenoris going to empty the backfield. Let's see. Fuller's in the slot over to the right side. Now pulls him back. They fake the sweep to him. Now dump it down inside. It's Mazio on a screen play. Well designed by Kendall Bryles. They track him down from behind as he runs into Kentucky territory around the 48-yard line. He wanted more, but it was a 6-yard gain on the play. That was pretty right there.
20: That was pretty, but the one thing that happened is that the defender came in under him. He put the ball up in the air by itself, by the arm. He's got to be careful with that.
0: Lenoris back to work. Wide receiver screen again, and it's caught by Howell. But this time, Kentucky blows us up as Bennett missed the block on the play, and that's -4. That's the really downside to that play. If that corner yep. beats your guy, the wide receiver, they're going to cut you down, and they're cut you down in a hurry.
20: That's why you got to be not only a good receiver in college, you got to be a good blocker. And Bennett that time just was not did not do his job. Third down.
0: Jabri Coleman comes into the ball game now on a third down and 8. Gamecocks are 3 of 8 on the afternoon. They lead it 20-17 with 3:53 to go in the third quarter. Murph comes in motion over to the right side, working on the left hash. Extra rusher comes in. Lenoris rolls right. Trying to tuck it down. Does go for the marker. Gets pulled up and throws it out of bounds. Or at least it fumbles it out of bounds.
20: It's close. I think he's out of bounds.
0: Stretched
20: about
0: out. I make a yard short. Maybe a yard and a half.
20: Maybe, yeah. Probably 2 yards short. I think what they're looking at. But
0: they're bringing in Fuller and two tight ends and an extra offensive lineman. We're going to try to get the overbalanced look here with Shed Surratt coming in. And Tyler as well. So three tight ends and an offensive lineman. Fourth down and 2.
20: I bet you
0: I don't think
20: go.
0: We're going to see the tush push. That's what you're going to say, weren't you?
20: That was it. Exactly right.
0: Carolina just on Kentucky's side of the field. And that's Mo Brown, right
20: not
0: side. Going to spin and try to turn and not even coming close. A lost yardage play of -2. Carolina goes again on fourth down with a direct snap to Mo Brown. And nothing happening for number 44 as we lose yardage on the play. Wow. Turnover on downs. Kentucky takes over with great field position. 3:15 remaining in the third quarter, down just 3. I don't disagree with the call, just I don't understand when you got 16 and 28, why we're not giving it to Sellers or Fuller on 4th and 2. Kentucky back on offense now. Minchie working out of the gun. He's want to throw it. They've been active, and Darby's going to catch it, but Scott immediately drives him into the ground on the slant route. It's a 7-yard gain, but Darby's got a pay for that one a little bit.
20: Yeah, Scott a little hurt that time. Looks like to me. Yeah, they
0: shoulder stingers right in the. That was big time contact up high against the Darby's shoulder pads, and hopefully that just has gone numb on him. And there's time out of the field because of the injury. Carolina travels to Florida next weekend, and they'll decide tonight or tomorrow about that time. It's either going to be noon or 12:45. Right now, they're just trying to get a W in an SEC ball game. We worry about the Florida Gators, and I don't know what happened to them today in Missouri. But they're down in a big way. I'm not sure what the rumble in the stadium is about. Let's check with Chet down on the sideline.
4: Yeah, that contingent of Kentucky fans over in the corner getting loud with a blue-white cheer, and fans finally took notice of it and drowned it with some booze.
20: Big, big fourth down gamble right there, guys.
0: Back on the field is Kentucky. Scott being worked on over the sidelines. Hopefully he'll be all right. They picked up 7 on the first down throw with 2:50 to go now in the third quarter. Barnes has split out. That's 4 wide receivers over to the right. Minchie also kind of crowding the line of scrimmage. And we got 4. They go wide receiver screen with Darby. Darby's in some trouble, but the elusive wide receiver slash tailback tries to cut it back in. No gain on the play. Currents, the freshman from Rock Hill, South Carolina, plays his ball at South Point. Another tackle on the day. Tommy, he's basically the starting safety now.
20: Yeah, Currents. He is. Yeah, yeah. He'll make some mistakes.
0: 2:16 to go.
20: He'll make some mistakes back there as a freshman. They'll pick on him. They always do freshmen. We do the same thing. Here's a big one right here, though, guys. Third down.
0: Third down and 3. Minchie out of the gun, going to bring his back into the backfield. That's Barnes on the play to his right. Tall sweep, right side. Gamecocks there. No, he didn't get it. Nice job, J.R. Johnson again. I don't think you can run a tall sweep against this guy. He's too fast, Lattery. And it's 1 yard, and they needed 3, and they're going to have 4th down and 2 yards to go.
20: Johnson's got 9 tackles today, 3 of those solo, so having a great year, great game.
0: Got to watch for the fake here. They don't need to. They're bringing out the offense again. They've gone power the entire time with Rodriguez. He's down now to fullback position. Minchie the tailback. He wants to throw it. Minchie trying to roll. They're tracking him. And throws complete at the 35-yard line. They had a crossing route to Nick Anderson. They finally didn't run it. They pull the ball out and get an 11-yard gain on 4th down. We don't convert on 4th down. They do.
20: Boy, real
0: quick. Wow, Minchie, nice job waiting and waiting for him to finally open up towards the bench.
20: Yeah, and just a nice design play that time. And the power play they ran a couple times earlier was good, too.
0: On a 4th down conversion, Minchie going to go back to work with the chains moving. Barnes in the backfield, they'll fake. He's going to roll left, step back to his right, wants to go to the end zone. Got a man there. Caught. Nick Anderson, who just caught the 4th down conversion, catches another post route wide open on the play, 32 yards. And Kentucky takes the lead for the first time today. The extra point could make it 24-20. Wildcats with 40 seconds remaining in the third quarter.
20: Just got lost back there again. We got a freshman back there, and I guess the other one was Peyton Williams, and just lost.
0: Had the outside remote receiver come to the inside, yep. And the inside to the outside.
20: And the safety took that, went the outside with the corner and didn't stay in the middle to cover his guy.
0: Pick trying to make it a 4-point game is Kentucky. Kick it up towards that south end zone, and they got it. Wildcats were down 17-0 and have scored the only points here in the second half. And now they finally lead it 24-20. Let's go down to the sideline to Chet Tucker. You know, Chet, our 4th down play, we go power on fourth and two with Maurice Brown, who's been successful and is a hard runner. Kentucky, on a crucial one late, rolls out, use that same formation and tries to throw the football. And listen, each thing works, but that's the difference right now. And that's put them ahead.
26: It is, and you can't question the play call there. I don't disagree necessarily, but the formation packs everybody in tight. You got to think you're either going to get a push to be able to get Mo Brown to be able to just go forward. He's not very elusive. He's not going to shake somebody on the edge to be able to pick up those yards. So why not spread him out and use one of your guys who's shifty and powerful to try to get him filled that way?
0: And unlike the play Kentucky run, multiple players could have converted that and opened in the play. But we were relying solely on Mo Brown in that one. Zuagi to kick off again. It's going to be a touchback over the head and
20: the
0: Gamecocks.
20: That ball boy down there has made two catches one-handed.
0: Yeah, he's got a football in his left.

0: and they'll fake. Lenoris rolling right side. It's got Mazio Bennett on a quick out route. Good double move that time by Harbor. Cleared it up because he took about two guys. 8 yard gain. Nice first down play for Lenoris.
1: Speaking of Harbor, he has not caught a pass today. I think he's been targeted one time and no catch.
0: Lenoris claps the hands, now looks back over to the sideline. Second and short with 18 seconds remaining in the third quarter, down by four. Kentucky in a four-man front. Fuller trying to left side, got some room and a great cut, and a flag thrown on the play as Fuller gets into Kentucky territory. Man, that came from 10 yards or 15 yards away.
2: Holding, number 50 on the offense. 10-yard penalty from the previous spot. Replay, second down.
0: I just looked at that. I was on the screen and looked back, Tommy. Carter Miller, maybe for a second, and then Fuller was already 10 yards by the nose guard when he called that.
1: Yeah, I was going to say, I don't think that block or hole had anything to do with
0: nothing,
1: the success of the
0: play. Not even close.
1: Yeah, unfortunately. Got to overcome adversity, guys. Let's just handle it. Let's work through our way through it.
0: Had a good first down play. Go back and create it again. We'll be there, but they're going to have to do it in the fourth quarter to play.
1: Maybe pick up some tempo, do something to get them off guard a little bit. Right now, they tend to be dominating.
2: That's the end of the third quarter.
0: And the Gamecocks are going to go to the fourth quarter down by four with number 24 Kentucky in town. We'll have it all for you right here on the Gamecock Sports Network. 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
0: Ball tipped up in the air. It's picked off. The Gamecocks down the far sideline. The linebacker's knocked out of bounds.
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9: 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Games around the country. First top 25, it's Tennessee leading Auburn 24-14. That game's late in the fourth. Missouri 45, number 8, Florida 10. You've got other games in the top 25 already happened. It was Ohio State 31, Iowa 14. Georgia 38, Vanderbilt 14. Notre Dame 37, North Carolina 26. Alabama 56, Mississippi State 23. Houston defeats UCF 27-17. It was SMU 25. Boston College 16 still to come tonight in the top 25, BYU and TCU. Clemson and Miami, they kick off at 7:30. Texas Tech and Colorado, Washington and Southern Cal, Utah State, Boise State, McNeese, LSU, and Indiana and Rutgers, they kick off at 8 p.m. With the call of the fourth quarter, here's the voice of the Gamecocks, Todd Ellis.
0: Tommy, I don't know if it's going to result in any good play, but I have not seen an offense that pumped up, cheering each other, slapping each other on the back, and talking during that quarter break.

0: quite turn the shoulders to make the completion on the play. It would have been tough. He was trying to outrun those defenders at the same time. Crossing routes, we were trying to hit a big one here, Tommy, on first down. It's now second and 10.
1: Yeah, he had Fuller who released to the inside that time. But as you said, no way he could turn. No one could turn like that because he was under so much pressure. But Fuller did a good job of instinctively moving through the middle of the field wide open.
0: Kentucky's going to play this two deep soft zone and make us throw it underneath. And it'll be Lenoris running it right side. A good cut. Got him inside the 20-yard line. Nobody can stay with him in that down front seven. And that's why he gained 9 yards on the play. And Lenoris is going to be on or about 150 yards on the ground today.
1: Yeah, and that time he did not slide. He just ran over about two or three guys to pick up about three more yards,
0: and
1: too.
0: He got us to a third and one.
1: He did.
0: First overtime period. Carolina goes on offense first. Fuller up the middle. Stutter step. Got the first down inside the 15. Moved the chains. And good hard running from 28. He hadn't been the workhorse he's been the last 2 weeks tonight. But that was hard running. Good blocking right side, by the way. Back up to the line of scrimmage. Mazio comes in front of Fuller. Now, again, Sellers up the middle on the run. Good-looking play. Almost up, open it up all the way to the end zone. A 3-yard gain on the play. And that was a direct snap, actually, to Fuller. And he'll line up to the left of Sellers. Quiet crowd right now as the Gamecocks are moving. Second and seven. And they'll hand off. Fuller, right side, at the 5-yard line. Boy, Kentucky's looking tired down two on defense. It's a 5-yard gain. Good blocking. Two of the best offensive lines in the country are here tonight, and the Gamecocks are moving them right now. Carolina is at 453 yards of total offense, and it's third down, and what is that, two? 2 yards to go. They can get to the three. Get to the three to get to the first down. They're right at the five. Break the huddle does Carter Miller. Power formation for the moment. Pistol formation with two tight ends to the left. And it's a top pop pass into the end zone. And Mo Brown makes the catch. The tight end snuck out. And the Gamecocks in the first overtime have got six with the extra point upcoming. It's his second touchdown reception of the year. Great fake by the backfield for Carolina. It's 33-27, extra point upcoming.
1: I got to say this, though. For 2 years, in cases like that, we've run up through the middle somewhere, so we've been so predictable. That way, Kentucky played that. Great fake, as you called it, Todd, by Fuller and also Lenoris, and just wonderful executed play.
0: Orson, the extra point, very important as always. Mason Love calls for it. Orson swings up through. The students say it's good. I do, too, as well. Nice, nice. Lenoris with some hard runs. Fuller with a nice hard run. Good play calling from Kendall Briles. And Mo Brown did not drop that one. He caught a second touchdown on the year. It was wide open. Lenoris, Tommy, with a nice little feather touch, too, to get it over the line.
1: That's all he had to do because there was no one there. Wide open. He didn't want to lay it up too much, though, but just everything looked very nice that time. I want to particularly say, though, the fake. When you got Fuller back there, you got to use him. If you don't run him with the football, you fake him, and that did a good job.
0: Now the rule is, of course, Kentucky gets the ball again, but they need to score and match the points of the Gamecocks. Do it. And they can kick the extra point. They can go to two for two to win it. And they'll break the huddle just inside the left hash mark. Three wide receivers into the boundary in a pistol formation now. Anderson comes in motion. Play action. Stein wants to throw backside to Rodriguez. Drops it down to Anderson at the 15-yard line. Boy, they were going for it all with Rodriguez trying to sneak out of the backfield in the tight end spot. But they throw it to Baxter. Pretty good-looking play. A 10-yard gain. Got it at the Carolina 15-yard line in the first down. So here it is now. This is everything. 34-27. Carolina with a score in overtime to take the lead. Kentucky trying to match them. Wildcats have lost four in straight in this series. They got themselves a first-year head man in Will Stein. Ball on that left hash mark. Two wide receivers in the boundary left side. It's Baxter up the middle. He's at the 10-yard line before he's finally taken down. They try to hit us to the wide side of the field on a little counter.